0: other issues that came up strongly when it comes to complaints filed by customers of the various commercial banks and even the public included unauthorized loan applications, delays in processing customer instructions. The rest are difficulties in assessing matured investment, unauthorized debits, and loan-related issues. These complaints saw almost 14% increase compared to that of 2024. But the Bank of Ghana was quick to add that despite the numbers going up, it also moved quickly to address majority of these complaints it received. Data provided in its annual report showed that out of 845 complaints received last year, 681 were resolved, resulting in a resolution rate of 80.6%. For the Bank of Ghana, the data showed that it has over the years taken some drastic measures to deal with concerns brought to its attention from the public. It also believes that this data may go a long way to encourage more persons to quickly turn to the regulator when they have concerns about the banking and financial industry for some quick resolution.
1: Now, the Pharmaceutical Society of Ghana has welcomed the government's flagship 24-hour economy initiative and the proposed 24-hour economy market project. According to the society, the provision of adequate security, tax reliefs, and guaranteed market access will enable pharmacies to operate 24 hours, boost business growth, and promote better health outcomes for Ghanaians. President of the society, Dr. Paul Owusu-Dunko, made this known at the second quarter meeting of the Ashanti Regional Branch of the society.
2: Second quarter meeting of the Ashanti Regional Branch of the Pharmaceutical Society of Ghana was held under the theme Securing Pharmacies for the 24-Hour Economy and Free Primary Healthcare Framework. President of the society, Dr. Pham Paul Owusu-Dunko, noted that extending pharmacy operations beyond regular hours will improve access to essential medicines, especially for emergency cases and shift workers. He, however, urged the government to work with stakeholders to address challenges such as security, staffing, electricity and logistics to ensure the sustainability of the policy.
3: What that does for us is that pharmacies who are the closest in providing healthcare to members of our community will now do that without closing hours. We are available and accessible to members in the communities whenever they need pharmaceutical care. Our service is not only in curative medical provision, we are doing promotive and preventive medical care as well. So being open for this length of time means that Ghanaians will be healthier because the pharmacist is always accessible and available to them whenever they need them.
2: Delivering the keynote address, the Ashanti Regional Minister, Dr. Frank Amakohene, pledged the government's full support for the successful implementation of the 24-hour economy policy, particularly in the health sector. He explained the policy is designed to create more jobs, increase productivity, and improve access to essential services for all Ghanaians, regardless of the time of the day.
4: When you roll in as a company, the things we do provide for you is one, security. So here in Ashanti region, there are some filling stations, pharmacy shops who have applied and same have been given to the police. And at every point in time, there are police there providing them over the line security, among others. If you have any pharmacy shop that you want to run, don't wait until you see anything on TV. I'm here to inform you that you can apply and we'll provide that security for you to be able to run. Beyond that, you can also apply for tax exemptions once you are running under the 24-hour economy policy. And same will be assessed so that you'll be able to be supported and then be able to expand and even employ more people fast.
2: Francis Mensah reports for Joy News.
1: All right, you're watching The Marketplace. We're taking a short break. When we come back, we'll be discussing Ghana's tourism investment agenda. Welcome back to The Marketplace and to The Exchange. We are talking about tourism today. Ghana's tourism industry is increasingly being positioned not only as a driver of investor arrivals, but also as a gateway for investment, trade, and economic transformation. Through the Gatov Wisdom Table Global Investment Forum, the Ghana Tourism Federation is bringing together policymakers, business leaders, and international investors to forge partnerships that translate into real investment opportunities. The forum seeks to strengthen commercial ties between Ghana and the United States while promoting investment across tourism and hospitality.

0: agribusiness, real estate, manufacturing, technology, logistics, financial services, and women entrepreneurship. Well, this afternoon, we want to discuss what makes Ghana an attractive investment destination, the opportunities emerging from the forum, and how these engagements can deliver lasting economic impact. Joining me in studio, the Youth Tourism Ambassador and National Secretary of the Ghana Tourism Federation, in the person of
1: Joseph Amate.
0: Apologies for that. Morgan Best, founder and CEO of ML Best Consulting LLC, and Christina Lynch, also founder and CEO of Trident Consulting LLC. Thank you so much for joining me in the studio. So I'm going to begin with you, Joseph. I want to first touch on the Wisdom Table Global Investment Forum, why it was established, what gap you are seeking to fill with that.
1: Yeah, thank you very much, and greetings to my president, Mr. Seth Okrain, who is a lead of this very initiative. Mm-hmm. Yes, GATOF Wisdom Table Global, we felt this is something that would be good for Ghanaian business. You know, Ghana Tourism Federation is a private-led organization that has over 22 trade associations. When you look at the individual trade associations within under the GATOF, you can tell that we cut across. Mm-hmm. Looking at the hotels, the restaurant, the choba, I mean, car rentals, you know, bartenders. We feel this is a very huge sector that needs an attention in terms of investment. So getting in touch with these Americans who are investors, we feel this would be a right thing to get these private investors in Ghana to have a discussion with Ghanaian businesses. Because tourism, I always say, is a private-led. When you talk about tourism, it's generally governed, regulated by private-led. Most of these businesses are owned by individuals. We feel they need an assistant. They need to meet that international standard. We've been advocating for what we call standardization. Before we can get that, we need to get these international people who are already in business, get invested, who can support. So once they understand and they have the funding, they can invest their money in their business. And then the sector will grow. So I think this is one thing that attracted us.
0: And beyond promoting tourism, how do you see this contributing to economic development?
1: Well, like I said, over the years, we had not done proper statistics in terms of the sector that is really contributing to our GDP. We've been really relying much on what we call cocoa, gold. But trust me, hospitality sector contributes so much to our GDP. When you look at the banku seller, the watches seller, the car renters, all these people contribute to our economy. So we feel where we are sitting as a private sector, as a tourism organization, we need to really get this so that we can enhance on our economy. So I feel, yes, if your question is that how do I, but I don't, this question should be how. Mm-hmm. This is a must. We feel tourism is contributing so much to our GDP, so we have to do things intentional. So one of the ways of doing things intentional is to bring it this invested so that we can still improve on our economy.
0: Morgan, first time in Ghana?
2: Yeah, this is my second time
0: in Ghana. Oh, second time. So yeah. You probably tasted wache or fufu or
2: something. I've done all of the things, and I love it all.
0: So, I mean, what opportunities do you see in Ghana that makes it an attractive investment place for American investors?
2: Absolutely. So as a woman in business who's done a lot, I have owned an executive search business, leadership development. I come here, and I just see all of the talent. There's so many great things that are happening in Ghana. One of the things from an investment standpoint, I mean, there's huge AI, digital fintech, all the different things of that sort that are kind of just expanding across the globe that are really, you know, prominent here in Ghana as well.
0: I didn't think you would begin with AI technology.
2: But there are. I mean, we saw this yesterday in different conversations that we had. So that, we have the tourism aspect as well. We have a lot of different housing and real estate. So there is so much opportunity here across the board that we can work
0: on. How about you, Christian? First time in Ghana?
3: It is my first time.
0: Okay, what are your impressions so far? I'd love to hear about that.
3: Everyone has been friendly, so I will say I was welcomed warmly. So as a Caribbean American, you know, we don't get the same welcome. So I know I shouldn't say that. But I have been thoroughly impressed with the commitment that has been shown, not just to welcome, but also the business and how they take pride in what they offer, whether it's a product or service. So I have been, just everything has been great thus far.
0: Yeah, I mean, what do you see as potential for investment so far?
3: So I'm an accountant by trade. So for me, everything comes back to dollars and how can we turn the ROI. But we're impressed with just how do we create more opportunities for women-led businesses. So that piqued my interest. There's also, I'm big into how there's like food manufacturers and creating new food products and then introducing new foods to different demographics in the country. So those are the two areas that I'm really interested in and seeing how we can grow new markets within Ghana.
0: Yeah, Morgan, I want to talk about yesterday's forum. What stood out for you?
2: Again, I think it's just the eagerness to collaborate and then the brilliant minds here. Not that that was ever in question, but this, there are so many people who are eager to grow and expand and learn and collaborate. I think that was one of the things. And then just, again, the diversity of business as well that showed up for us.
0: Yeah, if you talk about diversity, just run us through some of the businesses you thought, wow, this is special. This is something we can really look into.
2: Do I want you to speak one specifically? So there was one, it was a credible business that he has a number of vending machines across Accra. And he is expanding rapidly on the university campuses, and he's using financial technology to kind of solve for, how do we access goods and exchange it for certain goods for payment virtually. And he's selling to all these different businesses and organizations, and we're like, we need that, first of all, it's in the U.S., but we need that in a more efficient way in the U.S. So for that to be as a big solution here, it's something that definitely piqued my interest, and we actually together might collaborate on working.
0: Yeah, and I love that you're talking about diversity. So for instance, which sectors are you really looking at and saying, well, this is a place where I think that American investors can look at, Ghanaian or Ghanaian businesses can look into when they turn it the other way, like Ghana-U.S. relations?
3: Technology, for sure. I think there's a great opportunity there. We have several folks on the delegation that are into talent development. So being able to grow and create sustainability within the talents that are already here to help strengthen the employment arena within Ghana. And then also the food. I've seen there's great opportunities in the agriculture and how we can grow that to address food sustainability.
0: Yeah, so tech and agriculture.
3: Yes.
0: So if you had to advise any Ghanaian business who's looking to do business in the U.S., what would you tell them?
3: Know your numbers. It's really important not to know where you are and what your goals are, but create a plan. So for international investors, it's all about due diligence. How much do you know, do you understand the value of what it is that you're wanting to offer? And then who's your target market? So that way we can be able to define the opportunity.
0: Okay, and let's talk about capital, because it's really important when it comes to business. What would you say American investors consider before investing capital in businesses?
2: So I would boil it down to something as simple as trust.
0: Trust. Interesting.
2: So being able to trust, know that our dollars are everything, that all of our interests are being represented well, and as they said they will be. So I think that a lot of us want to invest, a lot of us want to collaborate from a heart perspective, but also just from business perspective. But we need to know that we can trust that what we are being delivered or what is being promised us can be delivered.
0: Are there any success stories that you can share? Based on your experiences in Ghana so far?
2: So far, again, I think that just the conversations that we've had thus far, it seems like there's a trust building that's happening. We're able to go and visit some of these businesses, learn about their operations before investing, which is also very good. And again, we talk about that trust, it really builds that foundation. So I think if, you're looking to do business with American or anyone outside of Ghana, I'd say, again, just making sure that you build that trust and due diligence and all of those things. Everything has to line up together.
0: Yeah, Joseph, you wanted to say something?
1: Yes, it was so impressive yesterday because of a follow-up to what she just said. Yesterday, when I saw the turn-up, business owners who turn up, over 100 business owners turn up yesterday.
0: That's impressive.
1: It was a queue, as if they were queuing to see a doctor, one after the other. And it was so impressive. And I love the fact that their focus was on technology.
0: I'm actually very surprised.
1: Yes, over 100 businesses yesterday.
0: The businesses watching may have to think around how they go about business, because tech is more like an emerging industry right now.
1: Trust me, the Ghana Tourism Federation, in collaboration with the Global Wisdom Table Global, we're going to do this even quarterly, because we realize that there are people who are looking for opportunities, there are people who has businesses and they want help. So what we did yesterday in the history of Ghana Tourism Federation, it was overwhelming.
0: But Joseph, how do we ensure that these forums translate into action? They don't just become talk
1: Good.
0: Shops.
1: So My sisters made mention of trust. Sometimes when we get opportunity to present our business ideas, we don't present the facts. So now when we present something and then the investor get attracted, mm-hmm. now the next step. So the next step, then you block there because your first presentation was not facts. Right, you get what I mean? So mm-hmm. we always encourage Ghanaians and the young people that when you are doing presentation or you want to pitch, make sure you give the right information because first impression counts. Because he's an investor. If he or she sends something fishy, he wouldn't go forward any longer.
2: That's right.
1: It ends there.
0: Yeah. I'm going to ask each of you if you could identify one priority that Ghana should focus on to become competitive in the investment, as an investment destination, what would that be?
2: So, you know, we had this conversation earlier in the office of the president, mm-hmm. and it was around tourism, and it was around ensuring that we elevate the level of service received, right? So tourism...
0: Elevate the level of service
2: of
0: received.
2: Service.
0: Can you say that again?
2: Elevate the level of service
0: okay.
2: received, mm-hmm. right? So when we go to the airport, when we go to get food from a restaurant, when mm-hmm. we go to a hotel, we want to feel welcomed. We want to know that everything's working efficiently. We're not waiting for 2 hours for things. Like, this was an ongoing discussion that we just had. Now I'll let you all get onto that one. But I really think, you know, tourism is in that service. It's again, it's a first impression, just like business and pitching. The country is pitching.
0: Did you get the sense while you were here that, you know, there's so much we can do to improve service delivery?
2: I would say that there's an opportunity. There's an opportunity.
0: That's you being diplomatic.
2: You know, there is an opportunity, yeah. and I know that this group is doing a really great job mm-hmm. to tackle that. Yeah. Is that right?
1: Sure, yeah.
0: Yeah. Same for you? Christina, what would you say?
3: I would say the onboarding process. So we come, we have a delegation, everything goes well, our hosts are great, the hotel is great, but what happens when we say yes, when we say we're vested in investing and we want to come back? How do we ensure that those investors are able to get a national card? How do they open their bank account? And because there are so many moving parts, as in most countries, the foreign investor won't know the process. So it's important to make sure that once they have the buy-in and the iron is hot, how do we ensure that they move along the process from party to party seamlessly to be able to give those investment dollars to the business?
0: Yeah, Joseph, my last question to you for U.S. investors who may be watching right now, what would you tell them about Ghana and whether or not it's the right time to invest?
1: Well, most of our sisters from the diaspora already know that Ghana is the center of the world. Ghana is a peaceful country. When you talk of natural resources, Ghana, we have them. You don't look elsewhere apart from Ghana. So I feel this is where when you plant your money, in no time you can get returns, you know, returns in terms of thousands of returns to see. So I think I would advise every investor from the United States who's watching us now to make sure that it is the right place to do your investment. We are trustworthy as Ghanaians, you know. So like I said, we are ready for business. We are ready to pass. And we are not selfish as Ghanaians also. Mm-hmm. So when you invest your money, percentage-wise, I mean, there's going to be a fair deal. There's always a fair deal. As I speak to you now, as at yesterday, myself, I did a pitching, you know.
0: Wow.
1: Thursday, we are having a deal.
0: Oh,
1: you know,
0: nice.
1: Oh, yes. So I'm a testimony.
0: I want to partner you on this. Anyways, just one quick one. What next after the forum?
1: Well, after the forum, I think they will be leaving from next week. Mm-hmm. But we're going to follow up on that. And again, we're also going to engage Ghanaian businesses. Those they engaged, we're going to have a stakeholder meeting to know for them to give us their report or outcome of the engagement. Because some of them we need to follow up. We're also going to look for consultants.
0: Okay.
1: Some that has good ideas, but they don't have good documentation. When it comes to the tourism sector, sorry, I know our time is limited. When it comes to the tourism sector, for example, those of our sisters within the food sector, the choba, the genius caterers, you know, they need an assistance. We're trying to introduce a lot of things, fintech, and do IT.
0: Yeah.
1: We need to affect them also. We need to make sure that we provide training services for them so they could meet that standard we're talking about. Because the value chain of the tourism is so huge, but we need to really help them to improve so they can meet American standard of investment.
0: All right, last words, Morgan, Christine, I was going to give you 30 seconds each. I'll make it 20 because you cheated.
1: Sorry.
0: 20 seconds.
2: I know. This has been an amazing experience. Thank you for your time. Thank you for your ears. And again, we are so excited to be a part of this next phase of Ghana. Thank you.
0: Christina?
3: I'm excited to be here. I'm excited to learn more about the businesses and opportunities to invest. And I'm excited to partner with those to help bring my wisdom and dollars to Ghana.
0: Yeah, and you want to say something? 10 seconds, please.
1: I just want to say a big thank you to Honorable Seth Tekpe. We visited the office of the president this very morning, and the way he received the delegation, in fact, I know he's really under the leadership of His Excellency John Dramani Mahama.
0: All right, and you guys, so sorry about the U.S.'s loss yesterday at the World Cup.
2: Yes, thank you.
0: Hard luck. Next time. Thank you so much. You had National Secretary of the Ghana Tourism Federation, Joseph Amate, Morgan Best, founder CEO of ML Best Consulting, also Christina Lynch, founder and CEO of Trident Consulting LLC. Thank you so much for your time. It's been a great discussion. And that's the Marketplace, everyone. Thanks for watching. More news on our website, myjoyonline.com/business.

0: Hi, good afternoon. Welcome to the marketplace. Coming up this afternoon, Ghana once again counting the economic cost of extreme weather after recent floods claimed lives and destroyed homes and businesses, raising urgent questions about finance and climate resilience and the effectiveness of policy implementation. Also ahead, we explore how modern tech tools such as that can strengthen early warning and disaster prediction in the country. My name is Daryl Kwan. Thanks for being with us. Details coming up. Thanks for staying with us, everyone. Ghana is once again counting the economic cost of extreme weather after recent floods claimed lives and destroyed homes and businesses, raising urgent questions about finance and climate resilience and the effectiveness of policy implementation. The disaster has intensified debate over whether the country should rely more on external support or focus on strengthening execution of existing climate policies to better protect infrastructure, livelihoods, and the business environment. Joining me to discuss is Mark Jordan Sikanate, who is Senior Associate Research at Laurus Africa Securities. Thank you so much for joining us. So, Ghana has suffered recent flood disasters. We saw what happened on Monday with significant human and economic losses. From a macroeconomic perspective, what do these events signal about the country's current level of climate resilience?
1: Thank you, Daryl. Good afternoon to yourself and your viewers. So like you mentioned, we all saw the floods we witnessed on Monday, right? I think we are all as stakeholders, trying to look at it from different points of views, and then from the macroeconomic and financial side. I mean, it is clear what the impact was like. I think you could see how the economy came to a standstill for a significant number of period on Monday.

0: Right. And I to put this into perspective, you are looking at Accra, which is literally the heart of Ghana and where most business activities do occur. And in the heart also you have very significant number of SMEs, right, who contribute a chunk of Ghana's GDP, right? We believe a number of these SMEs were hit. You're looking at some having capital erosion, right? So with the impact that we saw, right, and then the contribution of these players to our economy, it raises significant signals that one, our growth is still not climate resilient because if, I mean, a heavy downpour, right, in a day is able to bring a whole city to a standstill, we were all told to stay indoors. If it is safe there, we're all told to avoid, certain places. And the businesses that had the muscles to move transactions or transact with clients online were doing that. And I mean, you and I know perfectly well how the transition in terms of the digital space has been for some of these small and medium enterprises. So it's really a challenging thing, and we really have to look at it as a country.
1: So I'm reading that the climate experts, they estimate that Ghana will need about $500 million by 2027 for climate-related interventions. In your assessment, how significant is this funding gap in relation to the fiscal space?
0: It is very significant. I mean, $500 million translate to give or take about 6 billion Ghana cedis, right? That translates also into you'll be looking at about 2% to 3% of Ghana's GDP. Sorry, Ghana's at 2026 government spending, right? With government already spending annually over 30% in interest payments and a chunk of revenues to service debt. We also have high competition from other, I mean, very important areas, sort of education and the likes. And the truth is that when it comes to climate resilient policies, especially for developing countries, right, it has been tagged as quite luxurious capital expenditure space, right? These factors automatically, in a way, crowd out spending into climate resilient programs and policies. That is why, I mean, you hear experts talk of that significant funding gap of over 500 million Ghana cedis, which, I mean, from where I sit, I think, I mean, it's a significant funding gap, but there's a solution to it, and that's the IMF resilience and then sustainability and facility, which I believe we can ascribe to. I think we could get up to the tune of about $1 billion in withdrawal rights, which translates to over 16 billion Ghana cedis. Now, when you check that versus the gap that we have now, you see that we have more to assess, and it is very, I mean, I really support that one because, over the period, it's been challenging for us as a country to really deploy some of these climate resilient policies and really watch them to fruition. On the other hand, we've also seen how we perform when we have our big brothers in the room, watching over our shoulders, right? So, I mean, in a layman's thinking, then it will be quite helpful, especially around this time. I mean, the earlier the better, to ascribe to the resilience and sustainability facility in order to
1: What
0: show up.
1: conditions or reforms might we need to acquire before we are able to access that?
0: I think what you need as a country, right? And thankfully, we just came out of an IMF program. You have to be on an IMF program. Your macroeconomic framework should be strong, and you must be willing to go by the set targets under the policy. Just like we had in the ECF program, we have some macroeconomic targets to meet. The only difference with this, right, is that it's not highly tied to your macroeconomy indicators, talk of inflation, GDP numbers, and the likes. You are looking at very clear, sound climate sustainability measures. And I think that is what we need as a people, right? Because with the way the situation gets dying day by day, and then, I mean, Monday really echoed how dying the situation is. So we really have to look at it.
1: Yeah, Monday was terrible. So Ghana's made several climate commitments. What do you think are the bottlenecks for which reason we are not able to, sort of implement these things you commit to?
0: I think financing is one, what I mentioned, but I think we haven't really been truthful to ourselves as a people when it comes to, you know, rolling out policies. We've really embraced that side of commissioning them, and then it says, okay, this particular person commissioned this, but we know the financing challenges that comes to rolling out some of these arrangements. If it's about desilting drainages and then expanding drainages, I mean, we know what goes into that. And it's not just about rolling out a committee or saying that we have, let's say, a month or two to do to achieve this particular goal. Financing has to go in there, and I think the color I gave in my earlier submission highlights the financing constraint. I think to another extent, to policy lack of policy coordination hasn't really helped us, because you have different ministries looking after different climate policies, and that makes it quite difficult to really assess them, right? Because that each policy sits under the umbrella of a ministry, and then if you sit in one ministry and if you are even doing your work well, right, it makes it difficult. You have limited control over what is being done in another ministry, right? So the lack of control on that end also hasn't really helped matters when it comes to our climate policies.
1: One quick last question. Should we be prioritizing executing existing climate policies or before we seek external funding, or we should be doing both simultaneously?
0: Great. I'll answer this question by painting this picture to you. So the World Bank estimates that about 2% to 5% of GDP is lost to climate-related risks in low to middle-income countries, which involves Ghana, right? That is the quantum of it, right? That means annually on a, and also on a daily basis, you'll be looking at some slightly close to 200 million Ghana cedis. That's how dire the situation is, right? Monday just brought out the picture to us. But, I mean, when it comes to climate, you are looking at even beyond floods. That's how dire the situation is, right? Now, looking at how the situation is, what the recommendation I give is that we go hard on existing climate change policies we have. We go hard on the implementation and the likes. But however, the earlier the better. And when we delay in going to seek external support, we also delay and worsen the situation. So I recommend that as we go hard and then implement existing policies, we also seek external sources of fund, because it is clear that our budget constraints at the moment will not allow such huge investment over $500 million in a single fiscal year.
1: All right. Thank you very much, Mark Jordan Sikanati, Senior Associate, Lawrence Securities Africa. Appreciate your time. You're watching The Marketplace. We're talking tech right after this break. We're looking at the floods that happened over on Monday. Could it have been averted by technology? Henry Kobler will be my guest. Don't go anywhere. Welcome back. Now, Ghana continues to experience recurring flood disasters that disrupt businesses, damage property, and still, in some cases, claim lives. This raises an important technology question. How can modern tools such as artificial intelligence, satellite data, and improve meteor systems, strengthening early warning and disaster prediction in the country. Joining me for Let's Talk Tech is lead for Eyes of Africa, Henry Kobler. Good afternoon, Henry. So from a technology standpoint, how advanced are Ghana's current early warning and weather prediction systems in detecting extreme rainfall and flood risks in real time?
2: Thank you very much, Daryl. I mean, floods right now are not just natural disasters as we would see it. I see it as more as a data and technology issues. I mean, if you've lived in London, I mean, almost about 4 out of the 5, 7 days usually are all rainy days, and they do not really cause problems. And usually it is not because the rains cannot be more or less. It is only because technology and data is always at the beck and call of this. Generally, because we're in Ghana and we do not really experience some of these, we do not really take into consideration most of the advanced technologies that are available for use in our region. I hardly use my weather application in Ghana, but that's one of the biggest applications I use whenever I have to be out of the country. And so generally for me, again, I'd say we're more reactive, more than predictive. In the space, and I feel that there are more we could do relatively, not just within the space of technology, but in terms of implementation and policy as well, could be coming for us to be able to go through.
1: Yeah, and so what role can AI, satellite data, and geospatial technologies realistically play in improving flood forecasting and disaster preparedness?
2: So more of AI could really be deployed in do more of the analysis of decades of rainfall and flooding data. I mean, if we're able to have that kind of data analyzed, we can sort of understand what really happens, which area usually gets flooded and all of that. We could use it for more of predictions in terms of as near hours into some of these events that would definitely be coming through. AI models could also be deployed in really identifying high-risk zones and helping with support of emergency planning, which is very important. Satellite data relatively will come in for us, which would help us to do rainfall intensity or river levels. I mean, our rivers are just left off without even taking the levels or understanding the quantum of water that really it seeks to carry usually. Land changes really happens frequently within our areas, but how much of the satellite data do we deploy to that? I think that it's very important that we even understand the flood movements. Where is the water moving? It's very important for us, as much as also looking at how satellite data can actually help us to look at illegal constructions within waterways. I mean, it's sometimes very difficult monitoring an entire whole zone to be able to be sure who is building and what they're building there. But in terms of satellite data, we can be able to use that. Spatial data, we can use it to look at the data flood risk maps as well. It's very important for us. 3D simulations can also come in very handy within that space as well.
1: And we continue to see repeated flood incidents in urban areas. To what extent is this a technology gap versus a coordination or infrastructure challenge?
2: I think it's both. It's more of the technology gap as against the infrastructure gap. The technology gap usually would be the lack of the integrated data platforms that are available to us, the ones for predictive analysis as well is sort of limited. And then you're also having the automated warning systems as well, also coming strongly with the technology gap. But if you look at the infrastructure gap, you're having the normal choke drains, which is very appalling. You're having building in the waterways and all of that coming. Poor urban planning. I sometimes really wonder why that is really a challenge, especially when you're having people who are paid to really do this sort of enforcement of the regulations. And so, again, coordination, we're always building systems in silos. I mean, most of the policies as against what is on the ground, most of the agencies that are supposed to take actions as against the technology which is on hand, I sometimes can't understand how disaster management and the agencies in terms of fire service, ambulance services are all disintegrated and cannot really speak to each other. It's one of the biggest problems, and I don't think that should be it, because some of these problems do not need so much of the monies that are usually quoted as 500 million is really usually needed to solve some of these problems when technology is at our beck and call. I mean, I was going to do a assure you, I literally had to just build an app just within the last 10 minutes when you had just mentioned the interview to me. Just within 10 minutes, there's a whole complete app that usually just syncs to almost all the infrastructures that probably can come through.
1: Did you say you're going to show us?
2: Yeah, I wanted to show you. And this is built in 10 minutes with AI. Why would we have to now quote huge amount relatively? I understand operations usually gets to be more on the ground away from what technology gets to give you. But Daryl, if you are in the office and you are receiving an alert that your area to which you live is flooded, I'm sure that you would actually now prefer to stay in the office rather than to drive your car through to getting into the flooded areas. Some of these alerts are simple applications that we could literally deploy because the mobile phone penetrations within our reach they are just around. People are using WhatsApp almost every now and then, and so notifications getting through to WhatsApp as to wherever your area is and however way it is easy for you to get some of these notifications shouldn't cost us so much. I mean, information is very important. It's the very first point of prevention for us, and I think that comes in very handy if we're able to bring most of these applications together and have them giving us alerts, giving us automated voice notifications in local languages. I mean, there are AI systems that are built by Ghanaian developers that are speaking in local languages that could be deployed to be given alerts in local languages. Mobile applications are so easy. WhatsApp notifications, all of these are with us. And I think that the better off we start looking at it, the earlier we start looking at it, the better.
1: Yeah, we are working to show that to our audience. If we can, we will show them what you're talking about. But, I mean, what practical investments can we put into this, into monitoring our monitoring systems, climate monitoring systems, really?
2: So investments, I mean, it goes as far back as having a centralized command center, which would have AI and satellite data directly deployed. We're looking at smart sensor networks, which would have, like, for our rivers, we'll probably need sensors. Our rivers are just left off for anybody to just play around. Sensors within these river banks could literally tell us what river is coming upstream and coming downstream to us, and that could cause problems for our dams and all of that. You're having rain gauges around. You're looking at water levels all over. These places, which are always flooded, are known to us. And so if we're having water level monitors around, I think that could help. The national flood risk mapping should be something that we should be looking at, where we're looking at a flood mapping zone for us. So we're looking at some level of investments, which could be done into research as well, because it's very important to understand even the mindsets of how we're building. Because I heard one of the MP say that before usually we build, generally we have people get into a very open space, start building, they make the roads themselves before government gets into it. I think that there should be that policy that should come in, as most of the lands that are now ready for build should relatively go through intensive planning and deployment of utilities before even human settlement comes in. Again, some level of investment can be done into the emergency alert system, which is very important, which should actually encompass the meteorological service, NADMO, the telecom services, the district assemblies, the emergency services, all of them coming in together. And then some level of education should also be coming through in terms of public education. I'd seen some TikTok videos of the NCC coming strongly on TikTok. I liked the video because it was more playful and was more connective. I mean, it really spoke to me directly on that. So at some level of investment could be looked at into that aspect as well.
1: Yeah. Okay, thank you, Henry. I was just wondering if we could show what you're talking about, but it doesn't look like...
2: I think probably can show.
1: Okay, let's try it before we wrap up this afternoon on the marketplace. Does it look like it's going to work? Right. Yeah, there you go. That's an app you just built. Did you say it?
2: The safe route to relatively go through. It shows you where it's flooded. So you relatively know that this area is sort of flooded. It goes through. If your land is flood proof, you can sort of know So when you're actually buying a land, when you're getting into the land, it's able to tell you that this land is flood prone, and it gives you direct information just because you are within that coordinate. These are support services for NADMO. Wherever there are supports, it basically gives you the indications, gives you phone numbers. It even gives you directions to be able to get through to wherever they are providing support, because people say they are giving support, and sometimes we do not even know where the support is being shared. The mapping systems comes through for us. You're having safe zones, you're having notifications that come through. All of this is just simple. Right, you're having dams that can be there for you. You can literally know when there's a dam spillage that's going on. All of this are simple things that we could sort of deploy without having to spend so much investment in and around.
1: Looks very feasible. Thank you so much, Henry Kobler, Lead Eyes of Africa. And that's the marketplace, everyone. Thanks for watching.

0: It calls for the development of new drainage systems. It calls for the development of better drainage systems. But most importantly, it calls on us as citizens to stop dumping waste in just the little that we have. Because as they say, water will definitely find its way. If you don't give it away, if you don't give it a channel, it will find its way. Water will find its way. If you don't give it away, if you don't give it a channel, it will find its way. But just what we have given it now as a nation, we shouldn't also block it from getting access to the right places that it has to be for it to go and rest in terms of the water. So yes, based on our development, we have not developed enough drainage systems. And even the type of drainage that we've developed also allows us to see some of these things. So in the urban planning, these things have to be considered. In planning our urban cities, these things have to be considered. I hear the president talking about trying to develop new areas. So yes, it's a good idea. Once you are going to develop new areas, these things have to be considered. Open drainage and all of those things have to consider that we are beyond that now. So yes, I agree with you. We need more drainage system. We need to clean what we already have as well. And then dumping of waste in our drainage system.
1: Great.
0: It's a thing that we need to stop. Now, so I want to say that let us report. When we see the wrongdoing, let us report these things. When you see people dumping, let us report. When you see people building in water waste, let us not wait for these things to be developed first before we come saying that we are bringing them down. That is where the citizens take advantage of the politicians. So let us report these things before it is developed.
1: And right. We have to now, in terms of managing these losses, like you reiterated concerning its impact on your business members, are majority of your members literally falling on insurance as at the moment?
0: Yeah, it is true. So, and unfortunately, majority of our members have not taken advantage of insurance. Unfortunately. And this is very unfortunate on our part. So if we want to encourage our members to do insurance for their businesses, that one we want to plead with them. We want to encourage them. And we also want to also encourage the insurance industries to create portfolios and products that our members can afford to at least mitigate some of these things. So we want to encourage them to get into insurance and buy insurance for their properties, their produce, their products, so that at least in cases of these things, I mean, they are covered. It's rather unfortunate that businesses have to suffer these things. It's rather unfortunate. So we want to encourage members of the business community to buy into insurances that will cover their listing. And then also putting a lot of protective measures. You know, during this season, we've seen places that got burnt. What systems are they put in place to ensure that in such an event, the sprinkler systems work? We also need to resource the fire service to do more, especially in cases like this. So yes, let's take advantage of the insurance products that the insurance companies have. And we also want to encourage the insurance companies to approach the business community to sell their product to them so that some of these things are covered in this event.
1: Finally, what is the corporate sector doing to assist the government and local government in putting in place structures to deal with the flooding situation, considering the fact that most of your members find themselves in communities in which they've been profiting for quite some time now?
0: So, Winston, one of the core mandates of the chamber is to do a lot of advocacy for the business community. So in this time, in this bad times, we are going to do more of what we have to do. Advocate on the part of the business community with the government to ensure that better facilities are provided for them. Better drainage systems have also provided so that at least when we have such storms, we don't suffer these things. So the chamber has been doing that, and then we are going to still do more of that. So basically, that's what we do. One of the major things we do is advocate. So we are going to do more of that to advocate on the part of the business community.
1: Great. Stefan Abbas Mazin, we appreciate your time here on Business Marketplace. And he is the president of the Ghana National Chamber of Commerce and Industry, giving us

0: I would say on the impact of this flooding situation on their members across the country and also on the business community as well. Still going back to our earlier story where businesses are counting the cost of heavy flooding following hours of torrential rain, which basically has been affecting the operations in some key parts of the country. Let's bring a report on that right now.
1: I was here from 3 a.m. when the rain started, but we thought it was the usual rain. Only for me to get here, I parked my van in the yard just next to the company, and the whole thing was immersed. We were a little fortunate. We got to the door window level, so the engines were all affected. Over let's say 22 cars. Yeah, I think just a few of them managed to kickstart their cars. Mine, we can't start it again. And I believe it's going to cost me over like 40 to 60,000 to fix it back. And I had goose in it because I had shopped already. And right now we are standing by the roadside looking for Abu Soka and Macho to get the things out. And that is items worth like 20,000.
2: The flood disturbed us, our passengers. Because of that, yesterday we couldn't even move to anywhere. We couldn't transport people from here to their destination. So as you can see, the flood was flooded here. Things were spoiled, their luggages and things all were flooded. Unfortunately, people things were flooded because we keep them. So as it has spoiled, we have to refund certain things. We have to give them compensation. And so we are planning to see how we can compensate them as it is. The gutters are choked. I can say we are also part of the issue that is happening. But as is our father, he has to come in and then what interfere and then see the way forward, how we can solve the issue. Even today, as you can see, I'm loading. But yes, because of the rain, the passenger doesn't want to come out. Although people have come to book a ticket to travel to their destination. But as we've given them the reporting time, they are not trying to even come out to board the bus because they've heard that the rain want to fall again.
3: It has affected me plenty because all my things, my spices, everything is gone. It's too much. All my things are gone. I'm now going to start class one. Because you are Forrester, you should see that if you don't have money right now in your account, how will you start again? You can't start. The money there, even if I'm having 300,000, I can't start this business now. Because my beans, my rice, my everything is gone. Beans, the sacks, six sacks. And now the sack in place 1,005. The government should help us, so it should help us. Because if it not come in our aid, we can't do anything again. We will stay at home. Because we have children, they are going to school, you eat, everything.
4: We are pleading in behalf of the president or something like that to come to our knees, because maybe if they can do something about the bridge for us, it will help us a lot. The bridge over there, is the water pass over, and this place all is full up.
0: It's here on the impact of the flood in most parts of the country here on Journeys. We take a break. We'll be back with more business update. Stay tuned. Welcome back to the marketplace with me, Winston Taki, and our tomorrow business update. Now, the Chamber of Petroleum Consumers is projecting some significant reduction in fuel prices from tomorrow. The Chamber, in its latest outlook report for the market, projects that petrol will go down by more than 6%. Diesel, on the other hand, will witness one of its biggest drops in recent times, going down by more than 13%. And literally telling you that there's a lot in terms of prices that will be reflecting at the pumps in the subsequent days. Initially, people were complaining of high and its implication on their operations and businesses going forward. Now, away from petroleum sector, the Ghana Revenue Authority has assured taxpayers whose businesses and properties were affected by the recent rainstorm that they may qualify for tax relief if their losses are verified. Speaking on the Super Morning Show, Chief Revenue Officer Victor Yao Akogo said the GRA sympathizes with all affected taxpayers and encourage those registered with the authority to officially report the losses they incurred.
5: Commissioner General wants to sympathize with all cherished taxpayers who were hit by the rains yesterday and want to bring assurance to them that all those who are registered with us and also those who file returns with us, they should be able to inform us about the loss that they have incurred so that we will consider them, we investigate them and consider them as an allowable deduction against their income that they earn for the year. So this is a package that we have for them. It is in the law that says that any expense that is wholly, exclusively, and necessarily incurred in generating an income should be considered as an allowable deduction. So this is an expense they have incurred, and GRA is prepared to consider them for the deduction against their income.
0: Now, the Environmental Protection Authority has launched a nationwide education campaign to improve compliance with the new Environmental Protection Act 2025, Act 1124, beginning with livestock farmers in the Ejusu municipality of the Ashanti region. The initiative aims to promote responsible farming practices, proper waste management and environmental protection, while addressing the widespread non-compliance driven by limited awareness of the law. The research report has more.
6: The workshop educated farmers on proper waste management practices and the importance of reducing the environmental and health impacts associated with livestock farming. EPA officer for the municipality, Joseph Amwaku Ade, said the authorities embarking on a nationwide public education campaign to ensure stakeholders in the agricultural sector understand and comply with the new law. According to him, many operators in the agricultural sector unknowingly violate environmental regulations due to a lack of awareness.
7: The law states that if you violate the requirements to obtain environmental permits, you are supposed to pay administrative penalties of 3 times the permit fee. When you go to court, there are penalty units that the court may impose. The minimum is 500 and the maximum is 1,000.
6: Mr. Amwaku Ade disclosed that since the establishment of the EPA office in Ejusu last year, the authority has received numerous complaints from residents regarding the environmental and public health impact of some livestock farming activities.
8: Since EPA Ejusu area office was situated in Ejusu here, we have received a number of reports, and it has exposed us to a number of the farming activities that goes on within the environment. Mostly, you go to the field to do investigation, and it will marvel you that you go and see a facility or a pen very close to a river. And all these things that they do, they don't even manage their waste very well. And all their waste wash into those streams and other stuff and contaminate the environment, the waters. And the report has kept on coming. That prompted our action for us to engage them and teach them how to manage their waste and also how to make very good use of their facilities.
6: About 50 livestock farmers participated in the sensitization program and commended the EPA for the initiative.
9: Oh, we are very grateful to EPA for giving us this opportunity. You know, as an organization, they should always organize such meetings for us. When we are at our farms, we don't know of the existing laws. But when they come, they will tell us that the ignorance of the law is not an excuse. But today, they've educated us and we've known that some of our things or activities are impacting our neighbors negatively and even ourselves. So we are very, very grateful for their work.
6: Joseph Obeng's reports for Joy News.
0: That's all for business today on the marketplace. Thank you for watching. My name is Winston Taki. Have a good business day. Bye-bye.

0: Thanks for staying with us, everyone. First up, oil marketing companies are reducing prices of petrol significantly starting today, bringing some relief to motorists and businesses. The latest adjustments reflect developments in the global oil market and local industry pricing dynamics. There's more in the following report.
1: There are strong indications that some of the major oil firms like Gulf and Star will cut their prices from the current level of 15 cedis 20 pesos per liter to 13 cedis 39 pesos. This is in line with the price floor set by the National Petroleum Authority for this week. This is because these two firms have been used to working with the price floor set up by the industry regulator due to the current market competition. However, our checks before this morning showed they are still not sure about expected price quote for the price of diesel. But currently, the price floor for diesel is set at 15 cedis 11 pesos. The oil marketing firms are moving to review prices at the pumps this week in line with current development in the international market, which has seen price of crude and finished petroleum product drop by more than 10%.
0: Meantime, the new Middle East peace agreement and declining crude oil prices could have a positive impact on Ghana's economy, potentially slowing inflation and creating room for further easing of the policy rate. Joining me on Zoom, Associate Professor of Finance at the Andrews University in the U.S., Williams Pierpaolo. Good afternoon to you and this morning there. Thanks for joining us. How significant is the impact of declining crude oil prices on Ghana's inflation outlook in the coming months?
2: Good afternoon to you, Daryl, and also to your viewers. I mean, this is going to have a positive impact on Ghana's inflation outlook. We know that anytime fuel prices reduces, it has a major impact on transport costs, food distribution costs, utility, because a lot of energies that we use in generating power in Ghana, generally, cost of goods and services tend to also go down. One other important factor is that in Ghana, we import about 70% of finished product, petroleum product into the country. So as the global price starts to decline, we may see domestic fuel prices also coming down. However, let me put it in a very cautious way to state that this impact is not only going to come speedily. We may have to look out for how the exchange rate situation is, the petroleum taxes. We all know that government gave some relief and they have moved some of their reliefs and may have an impact. On the inflationary outlook also, food supply conditions in Ghana is also very key. So these are some of the factors that even though it's positive, we still have to keep our eyes on these factors to see how the pass-through is felt.
0: Well, there's talk right now about a Middle East peace deal, a peace agreement. How could, to what extent could that contribute to the stability in global oil markets and benefit Ghana's economy?
2: So we are all hoping that this agreement is seen to light of, comes to light of day, is being fulfilled. The hope is that it's going to remove this uncertainty in the global market. And when it happens, truly, a lot of, about as we mentioned, about a quarter of the world's oil passes through from Strait of Hormuz to other parts of the world. This may lead to, as we have been, as I mentioned, crude prices coming down, lower import costs, reduction pressures, especially in Ghana, on foreign exchange, because we have to convert a lot of dollars to go and buy these products. So in the Ghanaian context, we are all hoping for confidence in our economy. And this may also solidify that fact that what we are all hoping for, because the uncertainty in the market is being removed.
0: Well, we reported at the top of the bulletin that fuel prices are beginning to go down. I know you said it would take time for it to reflect on cost of food items and maybe transportation. What timelines are you looking at? People are watching, wondering, when should we expect this to reflect?
2: So we all know the argument that our transport operators have been making. It's not, they will tell you it's not only, even though they admit that fuel price is a major factor or contributing factor to their cost of operation, they will also point us to cost of spare parts, vehicle maintenance, insurance, and exchange rate factors, general living conditions in the economy. So transport operators normally will not immediately reduce transport fares. And I think they normally look out for a 20% general reduction. That is when they will say, okay, this is the time for us to reduce transport fares. So that is why I'm saying that it may take some time. What I'm seeing is that probably this will lead us to a little bit of stability in transport prices for about a period of, say, a quarter. And then the general effect of fuel transport reduction coming into effect, because the transport operators, based on their calculation, will look out for a cumulative reduction of about 20%. And normally it takes about a quarter for this to happen.
0: Right. And will the current economic condition create room for the central bank to reduce the policy rate? What does that mean for businesses and for consumers?
2: So we know the central bank during the last monetary policy gave a stance of wait and see attitude. They maintained the rate, even though this discussion points to a condition of, or may create a condition of, central bank looking at a reduction. But I would advise that they stay cautious, not to rush into reducing the monetary policy rate. We need to maintain and still keep the wait and see attitude, because the agreement itself has not been signed. We are also not sure whether, even if it's signed, whether the parties are going to stay to the terms of the agreement. So we still have to keep our eyes and then do keep the rate that it is. In terms of we all know the benefits if the rate is reduced, but the uncertainties are still there. In my mind, we should still wait for a quarter to be able to affirm whether the conditions are right for us to reduce monetary policy rate.
0: Well, speak of uncertainties, what are the key risks that could prevent Ghana from fully benefiting from oil prices falling and from the improved geopolitical stability?
2: So the almighty element factor, which is exchange rate, very key in the determination. We have to keep our eyes and see how whether the cedi strengthens or weakening is a key factor. I've mentioned the petroleum taxes, transport fares, food prices, and then also government its own fiscal and plan are some of the limits that may hinder us in these directions. So if inflation expectations generally remains high, business may keep prices elevated, but we see that inflation expectation is not all that high, even though we've seen a marginal increase month on month, but it's not as in the past. We are still below the lowest band, and even far below the 8% plus 2% or minus 2%. So these conditions are other factors that we still have to look out for. In my perspective, the exchange rates is a major factor that we have to keep, because it's something that when the cedi start devaluing, put a lot of pressure on the Ghanaian economy. So that is why I'm sure the central bank may have to keep their eyes on it. If you notice last month, the cedi was devaluing a little bit and they started pumping in dollars into the economy to bring it down. And that is their work. That is the tool. That is what they have to do to make sure that we keep inflation at check.
0: All right. Thank you so much. At this off topic, I don't know whether you're a football fan, but the Black Stars are going to be playing.
2: I'm a football
0: And they're close to where you are. What's your anticipation?
2: Yeah,
3: for the match.
2: I'll be there. I'll be there to watch them.
3: Oh,
2: live.
3: Great!
2: It's six hours close to me, so I'm driving and going with the family. So, good news. We are hoping to. I've seen the prediction of 2-1.
3: Fingers crossed.
2: I'm going for the 2-1 win.
3: All right. Shout out the team on our behalf. Thank you so much, Professor William Supra, Associate Professor of Finance at the Andrews University. You're watching The Marketplace. We will be right back. Welcome back. We begin the second half of this show with this story from our Agribusiness Man series. The National Coordinator of the Feed Ghana Program, Bride Damoji, says efforts are underway to make Ghana self-sufficient in tomato production. Currently, Ghana relies on imports from neighboring Burkina Faso to supplement local supply, a situation that also impacts prices on the market. Speaking on the Super Morning Show, Mr. Damoji said the program has introduced several measures aimed at boosting local production and reducing dependence on imports.
4: We don't need to expand the size of our farms in this country to produce enough tomato. That's our focus, was on variety, mm-hmm. and two, soil and nutrition management. Mm. And we are doing that. As I said, we've contacted Waki to do a new variety for us. The new breed we are doing right now is purely on varieties that can withstand weather conditions, that we can ensure that we have a higher yield. Currently, we have engaged a private sector companies that will do about 40 locations. Currently, as I'm speaking, we've taken about 40 locations. We have organized farmers in various groups. We are doing it in Angolo, we are doing it in Asunafo, we are doing it in Navrongo, about 40 locations. In the water region, we are doing it in Woje. About 40 locations.
5: And you can confidently say that after this 40 locations are going to be tomato sufficient.
4: Yes, that's one I can assure you.
5: And that prices will be stable.
4: No, that is the one thing I want to do. That's one thing I want to do as a coordinator.
5: Mm.
4: To show to Ghanaians that if we put our heads on something, we can do it. Because it's simple, it's not difficult. Look, when I was very young, everybody know Navrongo tomatoes.
5: Mm.
4: So where is Navrongo tomatoes now?
6: Tell me, where is it?
4: Yes, it's because of post-harvest management. That's why we have those problems. So we are putting up pack houses. Quickly, we have started 20 pack houses.
5: To pack the tomatoes?
4: Yes.
5: Will packing the tomatoes preserve the tomatoes?
4: Yes. Yes.
5: How?
4: Pack house is the first point of ensuring that you manage post-harvest loss.
5: Mm.
4: It's the first point. Then the second point is processing. Because if you don't even pack well, the rotting will start from the farm. But if you have a pack house, most of the rotting that happens at the farm gate will be transferred into what? The pack house. Then there's a processing facility. Then you move into a processing facility. Then you process. So we are not only talking about just a pack house. We are ensuring that after you pack very well, then you move into processing.
3: Now, Chief Executive Officer of the Ghana Integrated Iron and Steel Development Corporation, William Okofodate, has disclosed that the corporation is making steady progress towards establishing a mine and processing plant as part of efforts to develop Ghana's iron and steel industry. Speaking on the outlook for the project, Mr. Date expressed confidence that the necessary groundwork is being laid to ensure the commencement of mining operations within next year.
7: To pick iron or any process steel articles, we will appreciate that.
3: Mm.
7: And that is what the president has said.
3: Mm.
7: And my minister is so keen that we go that way.
1: Mm. But based on negotiations and all of that, are we to see actual production in the coming days or coming months?
7: Oh, yes. I can tell you that since we came into office, we have achieved a lot. We are in the serious negotiation with the a local entrepreneur who has expressed interest in setting up a plant, a blog, and I can tell you, this blog is in the Western region, in a place called Upon Mansi. It was discovered, the blog was discovered somewhere in the 70s.
1: Wow.
7: Yes, governments like Achampong government made a serious attempt to put up a processing plant.
1: Okay.
7: And in fact, everything about that processing plant was actually acquired.
1: Mm.
7: But for whatever reason, maybe due to the coup d'etat and all those things at the time, it couldn't materialize.
1: Mm.
7: And then now we have a local entrepreneur or investor having the block. He's done further exploratory work on the block, and then he's come out with a very strong data. He came to the office, we sat with him, and then he required we get a corporate guarantee.
1: Mm.
7: Corporate guarantee here means we are trying to give him all the necessary support resources that will make the block very credible, bankable. Mm. We've started working on acquiring the land. And then these investors have been to our office. I mean, I'm talking of the partners he's bringing in from different countries. They've come to our office to sit down with us, explain to us their plan, how much they want to put in, and I can tell you, it's a very huge investment.
1: Mm.
7: So I'm very sure by 2027, we should be setting up a mine, which will, lead to setting up of a processing plant. Yeah.
0: Now, as AETS Ghana Limited marks 2 decades in the automotive maintenance industry, the company says continuous innovation, skills development, and investment in modern technology have been key to its growth and competitiveness. Speaking at the 20th anniversary celebration, founder and technical director, Engineer Ebenezer Kojudenchi, noted that AETS has consistently identified gaps within the automotive service ecosystem and transformed them into opportunities that improve customer service while supporting industry development.
6: AETS Ghana Limited says its success over the past 20 years has been built on innovation and a commitment to addressing challenges within the automotive maintenance sector. According to founder and technical director, Engineer Ebenezer Kojudenchi, regular staff training, investment in advanced diagnostic equipment, and technical upskilling programs have also helped position the company to service modern vehicles and contribute to workforce development in the industry.
8: Our work has come to a point that you could not use intuition to do the job any longer. You have to have scientific basis to fix the problems that comes up on the vehicle, and that has been the strength. So we've been innovating by getting the requisite tools and equipment that enhances our delivery. So you could see some on display, various gadgets for various tasks on the vehicle, so that when we are done with you, you wouldn't have cause to complain. We want to get it first done once, and you don't have to come back with repeat jobs.
6: Industry stakeholders say quality maintenance remains a critical component of Ghana's transport and logistics value chain. Executive Secretary of the Chartered Institute of Logistics and Transport Ghana, Patrick Andor, noted that reliable fleet management and asset maintenance are essential for operational efficiency, business sustainability, and road safety.
9: There are many maintenance companies, there are many third-party garages around, but there's a lot of them who are not up to the standard. And the encouragement is, when you want partner with AETS, you are assured of sustainability to whatever you do. You are assured of integrity of your fleet asset. And at the end of the day, we get the best as far as this country is concerned.
6: Stakeholders believed that sustained investments in innovation, technical skills development, and strong corporate governance will be crucial as AETS Ghana positions itself for the next phase of growth and seeks to play a larger role in Ghana's evolving automotive and transport ecosystem.
0: Now, for many patients, a hospital bed is more than just a place to rest. It's a vital part of the healing process. Now, recognizing the growing demand for quality healthcare infrastructure, MTN Ghana has embarked on a refurbishment of 300 hospital beds at the Ho Teaching Hospital in the Volta region, a significant intervention aimed at improving patient comfort and supporting efficient healthcare delivery. Ivy Setoji has more in the following report.
10: Speaking during the exercise at the Ho Teaching Hospital, the Volta Eastern and OT Regional Manager for Retail Experience at MTN Ghana, Mr. Maunya Agogo, said the project seeks to restore damaged hospital beds and return them to active use to improve patients' care. He noted that the initiative is expected to increase the number of functional beds available at the Hospital and ensure that more patients receive care under comfortable conditions.
11: So we want to achieve the no bed syndrome by making sure that the beds that are not in good shape, we refurbish them to augment the existing ones that are in the hospital so that every patient that visits the hospital will have a bed, to sleep on. So the main aim is to make sure that every patient that visits the hospital benefits or have a bed to sleep on.
10: The refurbishment project is expected to enhance the hospital's capacity to accommodate patients while improving the quality of healthcare delivery. MTN Ghana says the initiative reflects its commitment to supporting healthcare institutions and contributing to the well-being of communities through impactful volunteerism. Ivy Satoji, Choi News. Who?
3: All right, and that's it for the marketplace. More news on our website, myjoonline.com/business. The day's latest stories over there. Bank of Ghana warns bank staff against collusion in collateral fraud. Also, petrol prices set for sharpest drop in months amid falling global oil prices. We'll leave you with the latest international summaries. Don't go anywhere.
12: It's another trading day coming to you live from our studios here in Kokomlemle, Accra. This is Joy News, and you're welcome to Ghana's leading business analysis show, Beyond the Numbers. Now, on market headlines this afternoon, motorists across the country are set to enjoy some relief at the pumps as fuel prices are projected to fall sharply from June 16. Now, the latest outlook from the Chamber of Oil Marketing Companies shows petrol, diesel, and LPG will all record prices cuts in the second pricing window of June, with petrol leading the decline. Petrol is expected to drop by as much as 9.31%, bringing a litre to around 14 cedis 72 pesos, one of the biggest reductions in recent times. Diesel is projected to ease to about 17 cedis 02 pesos per liter, while LPG is expected to fall slightly to around 17 cedis 20 pesos per kilogram. Meanwhile, on the global front, oil prices have slipped to a three-month low after signs of easing tensions between the United States and Iran. Now, Brent crude and U.S. West Texas intermediate both fell by over 5% as markets reacted to reports of a preliminary agreement to end hostilities and reopen the Strait of Hormuz, a key global shipping route. While the deal is yet to be finalized, it has raised expectations of improved oil flows in the coming weeks, even as analysts caution that a full recovery could take time. We break it all down here on Market Headlines. I am Michelle Ejekunmu, and of course, I'm joined by Caleb Sibley. Hi, Caleb. I'm fine, and thank you. I'm sure when you also saw the headline about the drop in fuel prices, you were excited.
13: Yes, very excited. past month or past 2 months, we've seen consistent rises in pumps, especially for diesel. Diesel at a point reached 17 cedis as well. It almost went to 19, till the government decided to bring in some intervention on the margins taken by the SOEs within the downstream sector. So it's good news for consumers. And again, because you've seen the past 2 months as well, we've seen inflation inch up a bit from 3.2 to 3.4. Yeah. Now we're doing 3.7. Even though it's marginal, but it's largely due to the impact of the ongoing Middle East conflict, which has then fed into the price of petroleum products on the market. So, I mean, it's very good news for the economy, but then this is just one-off. Mm-hmm. You know how things are very volatile in the region.
12: Yeah.
13: Someone might say something, Israel can decide to attack Lebanon again, and this whole thing goes out of control again. So, I mean, the short term is very good for us because, there's relief at the pumps for Ghanaians, and then also for, the transportation of our produce from the farm gates back to the urban centers, because we know how these things always affect the food price on the markets and all of that. So I think it's good news for us, and I'm very happy about it.
12: Okay. So just when I read the story, I mentioned to a colleague in the office, and then the first question she asked, so it's fuel price and it's transportation prices coming down, but a lot of times we're eager to, go up with our prices, but then bringing it down becomes a problem.
13: Yeah.
12: I don't know what government intends to do about this, but I mean, this is a projection. So we're looking at how this is going to affect inflation, like you mentioned, because every other sector, obviously, if it's farm produce, is from transport. So if transportation costs now cuts down, then it can slowly reflect into our cost of living. But again, if the issues in the Middle East, because now we know that there's some sort of agreement, yeah, but it's temporary because we don't know what's going to happen next. If US decides that, oh, I'm not doing this anymore, I want to go back, how much of an effect

0: so far has been 1.2 billion. And this is coming off the fact that the city has been performing a bit poorly. We can show you the city charts from the start of the Middle East conflict. The city has gone up rapidly, not so rapidly, but very sustained depreciation path from 10 cities, 60 pesos. We're now doing 11 cities, 70 pesos. If things continue the way they are, we might actually enter the 12-city mark very soon, if not this week, maybe next week, depending on how things go and depending on how the market reacts to the 1.2 billion. I think also with the currency strength, it's also more about confidence within the system, which is why the deputy governor yesterday was speaking about, you know, speculators. In the past, you know how speculators were actually disturbing the Bank of Ghana because they actually had dollars to worry the Bank of Ghana with. But then now, I think the system has changed a bit where the bank has enough forex to fend off any speculators. In fact, there are some people that were hoping that when the city dropped, when the dollar dropped all the way to about 10 cities, 60 pesos early last year, they lost a lot of dollars quickly, hoping that the system would, you know, revert back to what they were used to and then make some quick profit from there. Unfortunately,
1: well, we understood that the intervention was around 1 billion. In 2024, we saw it rise to 3 billion. In 2025, overall year intervention, around 10 billion. Yeah. And one will question the extent of intervention until it was programmed because of the highlights by the IMF that we should be cautious on how we get into the market. Ophi, what is your assessment?
2: Well, it takes a lot to intervene in a span, I think, from September 2025 to June 2025, about $7 billion, and still be able to build reserve that is close to about $8 billion, right? And more than close to about 6 months import cover. It tells you that there's something that's changed in the economy in terms of the supply of forex. And all thanks to the new gold board initiative, which because of that, we are still able to get dollars. We don't have to now rely solely on, you know, the cocoa syndicated loan and the euro bonds to make sure we get forex to meet the market. Now, the BOG has two things. It has both the rates and it has the supply. And if you listen to the governor at the UK Ghana-UK summit, he made an important point about how they've cleaned the remittance space, right, where he says that hitherto, somebody could, we've discussed this here, we've written on it on, my jaw online with Dr. Richmond Etuahene. If I'm saying that, well, if you look at what they have done in the remittance space currently, they've been able to make sure that that space is clean and whatever that is remitted into the country goes into the Nostra account. The Bank of Ghana has access to it. Hitherto, if about 6 billion or 7 billion is remitted into the country, we were only able to track about just 3 billion. About 4 billion was unaccounted for. Now we can account for that. Bank of Ghana has access to it. So just imagine that combined with gold inflows. It gives the Bank of Ghana that firepower to say that we'll be intervening as and when we want, right? And maybe going forward, I'll make a point about why maybe the Bank of Ghana is not so enthused about aggressive intervention, because there's something coming up that they have to be cautious about. But you look at how they've intervened, it tells you that they don't lack the dollars. They have what it takes to make sure that the market keeps moving. And so I want us to listen to the governor, how confident he is about the space, what they have done in terms of cleaning up the remittance space and making sure that they're able to meet the demand coming from the market. We are seeing depreciation anyway, but the bank is telling you that we have what it takes to make sure that the market's, you know, demand is met.
3: We looked at the interbank forex market, for example. A lot of new guidelines were issued. We looked at remittances. Before we came in, at the time we came in, there was a lot of offshoring going on. By offshoring, some of the companies located here who take your remittances, what they do is, instead of paying the pounds into the Nostro account of a Ghanaian bank so that it enters our system, they would rather arrange, you know, they give you CDs back in Ghana. They rather arrange for somebody to give you the CDs in Ghana instantly. Yeah. But then the pound sterling or the dollars here, they keep it aside. So they turn themselves into FX dealers, whereas they are not licensed to do so. When they do that, the monies they take from you, it's not made available for us to use. So banks can, for example, use it to finance LCs, you know, pay for imports and the likes. And so when we got in, we had to put in measures to compel all these people to pay in those flows so that the inflows come through. Because once they come through, it helps to stabilize the city.

0: And that's the governor saying that, well, we've cleaned the space. We have access to about $8 billion. And that's huge in terms of Forex inflows. And kudos to Dr. Richmond Isuahin and Co, who wrote about this, remittance space and why we need to track and trace, because that was our new goal. And if you listen to the governor, that has become an important cornerstone to this economy and what we're experiencing at the moment. But in terms of the intervention, one thing is clear, that the bank has what it takes to come in at every point that they want, but they are being a bit cautious in terms of how they approach the intervention. Maybe not, I mean, how they did it in 2025, because they have a different strategy in 2025. This year, they've been able to gain the sustainability that they want, or the stability that they want. Now they are going on a different tangent. We are likely to see more intervention, but not maybe as frequent as we saw in 2025, Wednesday.
1: You know, one thing I observed during the UK-Ghana summit that they had recently, and I liked it for the fact that you could see collaboration between the Bank of Ghana and the Finance Ministry.
0: Yeah.
1: It's as if they are all aligned in terms of a huge objective. And one thing that also the Finance Minister also reiterated was the fact that before he came to office, they understood what they had to do. Initially, in 2025, we were all questioned the consistent intervention in the market, asking that how long will it take for the artificial injection for the real economy, the structural economy, to take shape. Because if you keep intervening in the market, the various sectors that we say the structural demand that is systemic will kick in.
0: Yeah.
1: We saw that not being felt in 2025 until this moment. And we entered June, we began seeing the real demand of the market, where the trade, the demand from the traders is becoming stronger, bringing the real structural effect coming in. We are seeing the flexibility being exhibited with a marginal depreciation of 10.1% of in the currency output. And this is something that one would say the governor has said he wants flexibility. And people have questioned the extent of intervention. But with what is going to happen in the next month of $1.2 billion intervention, we always want to assess whether for how long will it be sustained, for how costly will it be. We already know the books of the central bank. You almost cost all of them coming to light.
0: Well, I know Caleb has a lot on the smart store, but I want to make a point about why we are seeing the rapid depreciation we are seeing this year relative to last year. If you observe last year, around this time, the cedi had appreciated cumulative about 40%.
2: Yep.
0: So if you are an economic agent or somebody who imports, you are looking at this data and saying that, well, I can project that around this time, I will gain some level of stability. So if I import ahead of time, I can clear at the port, you know, at a relatively cheaper rate in terms of the exchange rate. So many of the importers went ahead of the curve this year. So instead of waiting till July or August to do the import, they decided to do the imports, you know, somewhere
1: when
0: exactly
1: the May. Currency is favorable.
0: Exactly, because they were expecting the currency to be stable, to appreciate, looking at last year's data, for them to be able to make sure that they don't pay a higher rate in terms of the import bill and all of that. That was the reason why we saw a lot of pressure. And I don't think that the Bank of Ghana really anticipated the demand to go up this way. And if you also look at the books of many of the banks, the kind of profits they churn out this year relative to 2024 and 2023, it tells you how big, you know, dividend payments became and how repatriation, you know, was also big. So that in itself kind of gave that level of pressure we are seeing this year. And so for the bank to say that, well, we are increasing, but for this depreciation, I'm sure they would have done $1 billion again, right? But to top it up by some $200 million to tell you that they are aware of the demand and they've done their own analysis. And I'm saying that, well, if we add additional $200 million to the usual $1 billion we do this year, we are likely to stem the depreciation a bit. But I'm not sure that the Bank of Ghana would want to aggressively, you know, intervene like they did in 2025 because of possibly what is ahead, which we'll talk
1: now,
0: about.
1: The turnaround of the gold board that came into light somewhere last year, we'll be seeing the gold board going to these small scale miners, taking cedi from the banks, selling, buying the gold, and selling it in the international market and getting the dollar, and that whole structure, making sure there's enough availability of foreign FX in the market. Now, I want to get from you this whole intermediation strategy that the central bank has been running. How does it reflect? And also, let's not forget, in your assessment, Should there have not been any war? Basically, the Middle East crisis, external tension. The governor says by this time we would have had interest rate at 10%.
0: Would have been easing
1: at 10%. What's your assessment?
2: So I'll start with the second part of the question.
1: Yeah.
2: If you listen to the forward guidance from the governor speaking during the UK summit, he said when the conflict ends, they'll resume the easing cycle.
0: So it's clear.
2: It's so clear that after the conflict, they are going to start reducing the policy rates again. And this might end, keep going to the end of the year, depending on the economic indicators at the time. So I think we should see the policy rates moving down from the current 14%, maybe closer to 10, maybe 11, if you're lucky, 10%. But again, the policy rates, again, depends heavily on how the other macroeconomic indicators behave when it moves down. So I think from now to the end of the year, should the Middle East conflicts end anytime soon, we should see continuous easing from the monetary authorities that could feed into the single digit average lending rates.
1: Right.
2: And then from the central bank's perspective on the currency weakening, mm-hmm. I think according to them, the focus is now on reserve accumulation. That's the priority concern for the central bank. Before now, they can focus on defending the CD and making sure that the volatilities are not excessive. Now, this first point is very important, reserve accumulation, because again, the central bank, we know that the central bank should not intervene for a fixed exchange rates within the US dollar or other major currencies. And now we are telling foreign investors that we are not going to be indisciplined anymore. We're going to stick to the course. Now, if because of this short crisis, the investors or the international community see that the BOG is aggressively touching its reserves and not building the reserves anymore to defend the currency, they might see some policy mismatch there, because according to the BOG, they are not defending the CD, they are not intervening in the markets, yet because of a short crisis, they are massively pumping dollars from your reserve to support the currency. That alone sends some signals from the international market that, no, there's a problem somewhere. And then there might not be truth within how the BOG is now intermediating within the markets, because currently, the BOG does not intermediate with its reserves. Mm-hmm. It intermediates with the forex coming in through gold bond. And now, gold was very important here, because if you really look at the data, you see that within the past few months, the BOG's reserves dropped by $200 million. And it's interesting that the BOG decided to increase their intervention this month by $200 million. Because when during the crisis, we heard from Gold Board that they have stopped exporting gold. According to the CEO of Gold Board, Sami Jain, he said because of the uncertainty, they stopped initially exporting gold. And the governor has confirmed to us that they have now resumed the exports. So when Gold Board has stopped at the time exporting gold, it means that there was a shortage of dollars in the system.
1: Yep.
2: Now, not a shortage to cause any panic in the market.
0: Excessive volatility.
2: Yes, exactly. Yeah. But then the steady supply that we've been used to slowed down in the past few months because Gold Board was not exporting. Now, Gold Board says they've resumed exporting gold to the countries, Dubai and India. Now, we heard from India again that they are saying that their citizens should hold back on the purchase of gold because of the impacts on their local currency there. Mm-hmm. So again, there might be some supply disruptions coming through Gold Board, which is why we are seeing some sustained pressure on the currency. Because usually, once you have the normal supply coming through Gold Board, the market should usually feed it up. Now, again, Kofi mentioned how importers are now trying to import more before the middle of the term. And also, most of the importers are scared because they are seeing what's happening in the Middle East, something that there might be persistent disruption moving forward. So especially if you're importing your things from that side of the region, mm-hmm. you want to get your things early before things get out of control. Mm-hmm. So again, that's also causing the depreciation we are seeing. Now, the dividend repatriation, and most of the banks made enormous profits last year. Some have to send it back to South Africa, the UK, and all of that. That, again, is pushing pressure on the currency. Now, I mentioned the $200 million because when Gold Board has stopped exporting, we saw that the BOG's reserves dropped by $200 million. Now, we don't know if that $200 million was the gap that the BOG took from its reserves to support the markets during that period. But then now we are seeing that in the month of June, the BOG is now increasing the intermediation by about $200 million. Mm-hmm. So probably when the BOG was doing their books, they realized that because of the supply shortfall coming from Gold Board and the increased demand coming from importers, energy costs, and already energy costs have gone up by $100 million. Mm-hmm. So energy costs have gone up. Your importers are now demanding more dollars. The businesses are now demanding some dollars to send back to their home base, wherever they are. So probably the BOG did the math, and then they had to take out some from their reserves to support the markets during that time. So now, new month, based on the past data, they've decided to increase their intermediation by about $200 million.
1: Interesting.
2: So this $1.2 billion might, from the BOG's perspective, support the markets. And again, once the BOG comes out like this, mentioning that we've increased our reserves by 200 million for a month, the confidence it sends to the markets can sometimes reduce the demand for the dollars. Yeah. Because once the market knows about it, they step back a bit.
1: Yeah, we heard the governor, all the governors, mention stability. The president himself mentioned stability. You know, stability breeds investor confidence. Yeah. When investor confidence is high, they basically invest in the economy. And when they invest, they want to see expansion in the economy. Expansion means there's enough money for businesses to expand. And when that happens, we can see job creation. So that chain of reflection is something that every government finds it hard to transform. And that is the point of transformation. We've seen somebody like A-Plus moving around big economy because of the Gomwa industrial zone that he's focusing on. And you could understand the need for collaboration and continental partnerships that is critical for the private sector to grow. And so one thing I keep asking myself, in as much as we need foreign investors, what sort of support are the domestic businesses having? Because we keep supporting a lot of international corporations, multinational corporations. We've not empowered or consolidated our domestic companies to say we have these 10 big factories in this region. And out of that region, no foreign competition will be given that leverage. We haven't had that since Nkrumah's time. Just a handful, possibly we can say Kasa Perko is one of the amazing brands doing what they do. And a few companies that we know are domestically owned.
0: Well, Winston, if you're an economy that your import bill is about 18 billion,
1: yes,
0: you should know that you cannot do away with international investors. You need to have a cocktail of different types of investment. But at the moment, I think that the local support for the economy has deepened. If you look at how government is funding budget deficit this year from the local bond market, if you look at how the stock market is also booming, look at how the banks are recording profits, although most of them are international anyway. Yeah. But I think that the local space is now supporting the economy. Mm-hmm. We are even going to issue a paper for $1 billion to support Cocoa Board, and that will be local space. The finance minister revealed that they will invite some international players to come in to buy. But that is telling you that even the first bond that government issued was entirely raised in the domestic space. There was no international, window open for international investors. So that tells you that the government is being a bit strategic in terms of what sort of intervention do we need support from locals? Where do we need support from investors? Where do we need collaboration? But I think that even beyond that, in terms of BOG itself, its support for the economy, and in terms of through the intermediation process, the reason why this year we are not seeing that aggressive intermediation is that BOG, I remember the governor making the point at one of the MPC meeting that, well, they want to get to a point where it will not be BOG auctioning dollars anymore. They want the banks to handle the space, to be in charge of the supply of the forex. And he spoke about that $8 billion coming from the cleaned up remittance space. Where is it sitting? It's sitting in the nostril account of the 23 dealer banks, because at the moment, because of what the structural changes done, every remittance entity must have a partner bank, right? That should tell you that indirectly, BOG is intervening through that process, because that money is not going through BOG anymore. It's coming to the commercial banks, and they are using it for the LCs and all of that to support the economy and so on. So there is that indirect intermediation going on. And if you strike the average for the year, $12 billion on average for the year is about less than $1 billion per month. That is also going to the various banks. So now if you remit to the country, it's going to the bank. The banks now have access to the forex. They can now use it to make sure that the city is stable. So there is that also leverage and cushion that indirect intermediation the BOG is doing through the remittance space is also helping. But you made mention of the local space and how we can actually rely on. I think that it will take some time in terms of where we want to get to at the moment. But as we speak, we cannot do without international investors. That is why we are seeing series of summits going on. We've done UK. I think there was a point we were somewhere in the Middle East and all of that. We are touring. The energy minister is speaking. The finance minister is speaking. The governor is speaking. The president himself is on tour speaking. It tells you that we need that international lifeblood. But how we build the buffers to make sure that when there's a shock, we are not able to, we don't find ourselves in 2022, 2023. That is why I think that the governor gave that explanation, saying that, well, if you look at where we are at the moment, even if there's a shock, I think we can survive.
3: Has been quite strong, you know, admittedly, in the last couple of years. We've seen some strength, further strengthening there as well. You know, remittances has been doing very well. Gold, you know, gold is the new kid on the block. Gold has been, inflows have been doing very, very well. And also, don't forget cocoa. Cocoa inflows have also been doing quite well. And so on the whole, and you know, when it comes to coordination as well, if you see the way the fiscal has been, has been running so far, that has been supportive, you know, as well. So it's all about discipline. It's all about a strong, you know, external sector. That is what you are seeing on the city. Going forward, we think that we have enough reserves, you know, to be able to preserve the stability. But I must be quick to add that we are not, you know, going to operate a fixed exchange rate regime.
1: So no fixed carbon slate, no fixed exchange rate regime. That's the governor making that conversation there with my colleague George Uyafe somewhere in April 2025. And still, we can see the reflection on the market and still in the conversation about interventions. And that, I'm coming back to Caleb. We know the current stand of our debt stock. So far, we've gotten good ratings in 2025 from Fitch, S&P, and all the Moody's himself all reiterating that our outlook is not as risky as it used to be. But in that assessment, compared to the appreciation of the city in 2025, currently it is marginal depreciation. Would there be anything for us to be cautious about as a nation? And if not, what direction is best suited considering the fact that we have to sustain this or consolidate these gains?
2: So if you really follow the markets last year, you could really tell there was some coordination between the BOG and the finance minister. Whenever there was a sharp appreciation of the city, then we hear from the finance minister that they paid off some debt. Because your external debt, even though it's in dollars, you take CDs to the central bank. Central bank converts it to dollars and pays the debts for you. So when the city does well, you take less CDs and then you can pay your debts with the same amount of, you know, dollar equivalent. So because the city is, you know, performing a bit weak this time around, I'm here to check the debt payment structure for this year. We don't know whether some debts are maturing this year that the finance ministry will have to pay. If they are paying debts at
0: this time, some euro bonds will be maturing this year.
2: Yeah.
0: Think about 1 billion.
2: So I don't know whether it's within the same period that we are experiencing, you know, some volatility with the city. If it is, it means that the finance ministry is having to pay more. Sometimes, you know, if it was about 10 CDs, now it's 11 CDs, you are paying almost 2 CDs different because 10 to 11.7. So this is going to have an impact on the finances of the finance ministry. But then again, we're also making some windfalls from, because cocoa prices are doing very well, surprisingly. Again, oil prices are also doing very well. This year, we've outperformed what we did last year in oil exports. So even though this marginal depreciation of the currency is going to affect our debt repayment, it depends on the timing of the, you know, when we are going to pay the actual debts. And again, it depends on also some of the other sources of dollars that we have. If the other oil and cocoa and also gold can make up for the, you know, the shortfall that the finance ministry will have to pay, I think this should not have too much impact on our, you know, our debt. And then Kofi was mentioning about how currently the new administration is very heavy on investing. If you check the narrative or the rhetoric from almost all the agencies, you can tell that the government does not want to go back to the international capital markets hastily. You know, they want to prevent that by now channeling the dollars or the investments into the economy that can generate, you know, economic activities and all of that. So instead of borrowing the money and then using the financing through the central government, they are encouraging more people to rather invest in the economy. If you hear from the governor, he's speaking more about the diaspora investing more in the
0: diaspora bonds or remit to invest, right?
2: Exactly. Yeah. They want the, you know, Ghanaian nationals in other countries to invest directly in the economy. Again, they want other foreign multinational companies to set up shop in the country. This prevents the governments from now going out there to get more debt from the international markets. Because once you keep getting more debt in dollar terms, and that's where the problem is. Because once it's in dollar terms, you don't have control over it. You have to pay. And then because we don't have an industrial base, we don't have a production base in the economy, if cocoa prices fall, if gold prices fall, the flow of dollars into the economy shrinks. When the dollar shrinks, you cannot pay your debt. Yeah. This is why we had to default the last time.
1: You know,
2: so shifting now to investment, which is why the governments are trying to move away from that to ensure sustainability.
1: Kofi, before I come to you, we know when the gold was selling around 2,000, changed to around 4,000. Currently, we're seeing that level between $4,500 per ounce, and that conversation is live. We've seen also the transformation of the cocoa in terms of pricing. We want to sustain those benefits. The caution consistently has been we building an economy that is founded on commodities.
0: Yeah.
1: The advantage which we've done, we've been smart about it, is acknowledging that there were shortfalls in terms of receipts, not the value. We know the value already, but the receipts. That's in how much of gold we used to consistently mine is recorded in good numbers. Until recently when Gold Board came in, which basically have taken the function of acknowledging or monitoring how much that goes in and comes out. And that is giving confidence to the central bank in how their projections is solidified. On that basis, and also on where we are heading, our debts, where we are, how much we are accumulating consistently, going into the rest of the year, what cautious steps can the economy not stand on and basically can make it stronger?
0: Well, if you listen to the governor, he says when he wakes up in the morning, the first thing he tries to have an idea of is what has the U.S. president said and what he has not said. That's his biggest worry when he wakes up. It tells you that he's much more worried about the external outlook because that can actually erode whatever you build in the local space. That is why what is happening on the commodity market is very important. Gold, cocoa, for instance. And the reason why I said that the Bank of Ghana cannot aggressively intervene in May, June, July, maybe August is because a new cocoa season is coming. And they've learned their lesson from last year when the city appreciated significantly. I want to go to the time for them to set the new cocoa farm gate price. They found themselves wanting. And that is the biggest test for the government at the moment. I am really looking forward to where the price per bag is going to be because if the city continue to depreciate, it will be very, very difficult looking at where the price of cocoa is at the moment to match up what we give farmers, you know, even the restructured price or what we saw last year. And so I believe that an economy built on the price of commodity actually kills faster, or it can erode your economic gains maybe more than you borrowing. And that for me is our biggest, you know, worry or headache, where commodity prices will be. And my biggest worry is cocoa farmers coming next season or the next, you know, season, where at the moment prices are below the $7,000-$8,000 that they used to be last year.
1: Yeah.
0: Now they are climbing up, but they are nowhere near where they used to be. The city is depreciating. That makes it even difficult to meet last year's price. So that is why you are not seeing that aggressive intervention, because the more you intervene, the more it becomes difficult to meet cocoa prices for the next season. That's why the Bank of Ghana has been a bit cautious in terms of the intervention this year. There's a lot to talk about, but unfortunately, this is where time will allow
1: us to that conversation. So just like the Bank of Ghana said, do not be moved by fear or panic.
0: Yeah.
1: Do not literally buy with the hope of basically holding onto it, because the current foundation doesn't support speculation. And this has been the analysis here on Beyond the Numbers. My name is Winston Taki, and it is with
0: Isaac Kofi Ajayi.
2: Caleb Ziblin. See you Friday.
1: Have a good business day.
0: In fact, the pause is next with Kenneth.
1: Yes.
0: Jesse.
1: Kenneth.
0: Jesse.
1: Kenneth. Yes.
4: Hello, welcome to a special edition of The Marketplace with me, Darryl Kwao. Access to capital remains one of the major challenges facing SMEs in the country at this moment. And as SMEs look to grow, they're looking for sustainable opportunities to grow. We are asking, what is the state of SME financing in Ghana, and how can these SMEs be helped? Joined this afternoon by Michael Abe, who is the chief executive of the Venture Capital Trust Fund, to discuss this and how the VCTF is shaping the future of entrepreneurship here in Ghana. Great to have you on The Marketplace.
5: Thank you very much, Daryl.
4: All right.
5: My pleasure to have you in our office, the Venture Capital Trust Fund.
4: It's great to be here. Mm-hmm. Thank you for the warm reception. Okay, so let's begin with the current state of SME financing in Ghana. What would you say is the current state?
5: Well, I think it is important we begin from the basics, which is, first of all, the landscape of SME in Ghana. Now, when you go to the Registrar General's Department, I believe, and this is data from the Ghana Statistical Service, out of the registered businesses we have in Ghana, about 90% or thereabout are SMEs, first of all. So what that means is that Ghana's business landscape has over 90% being SMEs, small and micro businesses or medium businesses. These SMEs equally also contribute about 70% or thereabout to Ghana's GDP. So what that means is that our domestic production as a country, the SMEs contribute over 70% of the total GDP of Ghana. And then when you come to the very critical issue of employment, these same SMEs provide over 80% of Ghana's employment supply, of course, to the labor market. Mm. So clearly one would have no doubt whatsoever to come to terms that SMEs play a very crucial role in Ghana's economic journey, in improving livelihoods of Ghanaians, and of course, in realizing a better society. SMEs clearly need intentional support for them to grow. And when you look at the SME financing landscape in Ghana, you know, there are different types of financing that, of course, come to businesses to help their growth. Venture capital, private equity is just one of them, but perhaps the most critical, and I'll get to that point and expatiate on that. Now, so you have, for instance, grants coming in or subsidies to support SMEs, maybe through technical support. Mm-hmm. You have also credits coming in maybe from the traditional banks or even from venture capital trust fund, be it credit or equity, to these businesses. And you have, of course, other technical assistance products that do come to support their growth, to help them scale and, of course, be profitable so they can churn out the returns that investors want or the impact that we'd want to see in society. So generally, Ghana's SME financing landscape has a number of products that come to support the SME growth. And where I sit at the Venture Capital Trust Fund, we of course come in with what we call the equity financing or the quasi-equity financing for SMEs in Ghana. The Venture Capital Trust Fund was established in 2004 through an Act of Parliament, Act 680, with fundamentally two mandates. The first is to provide financial resources to these SMEs. But we don't do direct support to SMEs. We do through what we call venture capital finance companies. And these venture capital finance companies or firms must be licensed by SEC. Mm-hmm. So SEC must satisfy itself that these venture capital finance companies are ready, have the requisite skill in order to journey and help grow these businesses so they can come to a point where they can churn out the returns we need as a country.
4: Right. Yeah, I was just going to pick on a point. You talk about the contributions that SMEs make to the economy, and you talk about the many opportunities there are for financing. So why is it still a challenge for many young entrepreneurs?
5: Well, so it's a matter of two sides of the coin. Mm-hmm. Now, so you have capital, and the capital is waiting to ensure that, okay, you are ready enough to embrace or accept the capital. So you may have money available, but the money is also looking at some indicators that it would want to see in you, in your business, so I can come freely to embrace you, have a handshake with you, then we do business. And so there is also the demand side on the founder, on the entrepreneur, to ensure that, for instance, when you're coming up with a business idea, it must not be in a rush. And there are certain fundamental indicators that you must meet. The capital is there waiting on you. Of course, we'll come to the capital side, why, for instance, Venture Capital Trust Fund comes in, because you look at, for instance, our traditional means of support, and one would realize that they may not be indeed sufficient to help these businesses grow to the point where they can be profitable and give us the returns that we need. But as a business person, one must know that founding a business and managing same goes beyond mere passion. There is hard work that must be put into business growth. And one of the fundamental things has to do with having, for instance, your governance structure as a business right. Most of the time, and the experience we've gathered from our investments thus far, is that you have situations where founders are unable to disconnect personal connections, personal experiences, personal demands and needs from business demands, business needs, or more specifically, personal financing from business financing. So you end up beginning, for instance, a business, and the capital for the business may end up in addressing or attending to a personal need, and then you come tomorrow, I need capital. The capital is given to you, and yet you go in again, maybe funeral, family member is dead, or your child's education, school fees, whatsoever, and the capital for the business rather goes into personal needs. So there is also that relationship of ensuring that if the capital is meant for business, it must be used for business. Now, when you get the capital, how, for instance, you organize your financials, your financial statement, very key. Because if capital wants to come to you, the capital wants to be satisfied that indeed, when I come to you, you are able to manage me properly. Because I want to come to you easily, eagerly, so we help grow the business. And so when I come to you and your systems are not accommodating enough to help us grow, I may come to you and you may misuse me, abuse me, and for that matter, the business may not grow. And then you end up in a cyclical nature of always coming or crying out loud that the money is not coming. But the small that you even get, how do you manage it, for instance, through your financial reporting, your operational system. So there are quite a number of expectations on businesses as well. But I always say that these expectations or demands on the founder, on the businessman, could also be cured by the state. And that is why we have, for instance, an institution like the Venture Capital Trust Fund. So we don't only provide financial resources, but we come in also to ensure that the technical assistance aspect, which will be an enabler for your growth as a business, is also provided for. And so businesses must be, and that is where, I remember at last year's Ghana Venture Capital Association conference, one founder expressed a very profound statement that to her, her business is her dream. And clearly I saw the emotional connection to her business. And that would also indicate that such a person may not open up for partnership, may not open up for, so for instance, if you want your business to scale and grow, the investor may want to be a part of the business to grow with you. And that is where the equity arrangements come in. You offer us a seat at the table, so you open up, which I think helps a business that may be stagnant, that may not grow, may be small, and your returns may not be big, than when you open up, professionals come in, you run the business professionally, you have a huge business, you have a share in the business, which is churning out returns for you every year. And so there is always the need for founders and entrepreneurs to also appreciate that when capital is coming, capital would want to work, capital would want to assist you, capital is interested in ensuring that we grow the business. but we would want to also be part of the business. And that is where most often we've realized that there's been a major issue for founders and entrepreneurs in Ghana largely.
4: Earlier, you were talking about the mandate of the Venture Capital Trust Fund. And so let's talk about how you're positioning yourself to support Ghana's economic recovery and job creation for that matter.
5: Right. So since 2004 that we came to being, we've funded over or around 14 funds. Mm-hmm. I mentioned to you that we invest in funds, and the funds in turn support businesses. So what that simply means is that we are shareholders in funds. So a fund manager would say, okay, I want to establish a 50 million cedis or a 200 million cedis fund to support businesses. Sometimes the fund manager may say, okay, I want to support businesses in specific sectors, or I want to support businesses in just any sector or priority sectors of the Ghanaian economy. So they come to us. And most often, since our establishment, we've been the anchor investors. What that means is that we are always the first to invest. And what that happens is that it helps the fund manager to now go out there to meet other DFIs, other institutional investors. Oh, come on, VCTF has come on board. Mm-hmm. It means that they see the promise in this fund. They realize that this fund can deliver the deliverables, the returns I would want to see. And so that helps our fund managers to go out there and raise funds. And so we've supported about 14 funds since our establishment. These funds have also in turn invested in around 87 companies. Mm-hmm. These companies span across various sectors: agriculture, agribusiness, manufacturing, healthcare, education, fintech, etc. These businesses, you know, when you invest, your expectation is that you exit from the investment at a point and get your returns. And so far, we've done profitable exits of 15 companies, businesses that we've invested in since our establishment. One good thing about the Venture Capital Trust Funds model is our ability to mobilize private capital. So what that means is that when the state, or as a taxpayer, when your one CD is given to Venture Capital Trust Fund and we sink the one CD into a fund, the fund manager and our practice has shown that it's able to attract almost six CDs more from the private sector. And what that means is that more capital is attracted to invest in Ghanaian businesses. Right. So where the state says, okay, instead of throwing out subsidies or throwing out grants, let me look at Venture Capital Trust Fund, give them 100 million cedis for investment. What that means is that for sure, for our leveraging ratio, we are able to mobilize more capital, which is a major contribution to Ghana's SME financing architecture, because the money from the state is not going directly to the businesses. It goes to the private sector. They recycle the money. They mobilize more and then invest in businesses. As we speak, we have, for instance, our current or ongoing investment under what we call the Ghana Economic Transformation Project, which project was funded by the World Bank in partnership with the Ministry of Finance. And there is one interesting story of one of the portfolio companies relative to taxes that have been paid to the state. So because we invest in funds, one of the funds we invested in, and we invested only 25 million cedis thereabout in that fund, mm-hmm. as anchor investors. One, and that fund has invested in a number of portfolio companies. One of the portfolio companies has paid in excess of about 47 million cedis in taxes to the state. So what that means is that the one cedi that the state gives us, we are able to, first of all, mobilize private capital, more money for investment. And then these businesses, aside, of course, creating jobs, aside, of course, improving livelihoods, they are able to also pay taxes. Money comes back to the state. So this has been our model. Since 2004 until 2022, thereabout, Venture Capital Trust Fund was more or less testing the model, because this, of course, was a new thing introduced in 2004 as to how we leverage on the Venture Capital Trust Fund model to support SMEs in Ghana. And we've realized that the model actually works. One of the mandates given to us by our act is to develop the ecosystem. And that mandate has enabled us to today produce the Ghana Venture Capital Association, which is more or less the mouthpiece of the industry and actively pursuing very interesting interventions for the ecosystem. Mm-hmm. One of the major interventions they are working on in partnership with us and Ministry of Finance, for instance, is the hopeful passage of the Limited Partnership Act, which would mean that for every investment any investor puts into any of the funds in Ghana, your liability is limited to the amount you've invested in that fund. Mm. And we also have, for instance, Impact Invest in Ghana, which is also another association we birthed for the ecosystem, which is very particular about the investments we make, not only Venture Capital Trust Fund, but of course the funds we invest in and other funds in Ghana, the impact of such investments, be it the social, the environmental, and the governance impact. And so talking about the ecosystem broadly, VCTF since 2004 has played, indeed, we even have now the first private fund of funds, CheGaba. The CEO for CheGaba is a former general manager from Venture Capital Trust Fund. And so you could see that relative to our ecosystem building initiative, Venture Capital Trust Fund has indeed come to a stage where we can say that the model indeed works. Mm-hmm. We are at a point where we are ready for the next phase of venture capital private equity investing in Ghana. And for us, the since 2022, then we had the World Bank coming in under the Ghana Economic Transformation Project, which I earlier on mentioned. And the investments are ongoing, very profitable, very promising investment by the funds we've invested in. And so where we are now currently is the next chapter, which is coming back to the issue of how we're contributing to the economy of Ghana.
4: Yeah.
5: So we have, for instance, signed a memorandum of understanding with the 24-hour economy authority, which seeks to establish or create the 24-hour SME equity fund to support businesses that are ready to work 24/7 around the clock. And what that means is that, of course, these businesses would need capital. And Venture Capital Trust Fund is going to be at the doorstep to ensure that equity financing that is necessary, is patient, that is long-term to help these businesses grow, would be available for the businesses. We are in talks with the 24-hour economy, engaging the pensions industry particularly, mm-hmm. because, of course, the pensions industry has a huge, I think over 80, almost 100 billion, Ghana Cedis AUM. And what that means is that there is huge capital opportunity for the workers' money to be used to create sustainable jobs, sustainable employment, sustainable businesses for the workers. And so this is the conversation we are having with 24-hour economies authority now. We are also in talks with NAIP, that's the National National Entrepreneurship and Innovation Program. You know, government of Ghana promised the Edumera program, which seeks to create, nurture 10,000 startups every year. And so the conversation with NAIP, and we hope to sign the MOU very soon, is for Venture Capital Trust Fund to also establish the Jumeirah Fund, which would be more of like a scale-up fund. Because as we speak, NAIP is, through the vision of His Excellency John Dramani Mahama, giving grants to businesses. Already they started the disbursement a couple of months ago. And so these businesses that would receive support from NAIP, from the Jumeirah program, those that would have promise, those mm-hmm. that we think are bankable, those that may be investment ready, would then be transitioned onto the Venture Capital Trust Fund's Edumera Fund so that we help them to scale and grow. And again, we are in talks with the Ministry of Communications. We have the Ghana Digital Acceleration Project, which seeks to, together with the IFC, International Finance Corporation, establish the Technology Innovation Fund. And this fund also would be dedicated to supporting tech startups, particularly in agri-tech and climate smart, interventions and what have you. Yeah, so these are, of course, funds that we are establishing now, and we are in talks with the partners that be to support Ghana's economy.
4: It looks like there are many opportunities for SMEs and startups. Are there particular sectors you are sort of leaning to or focusing on in 2026?
5: So in 2026, like I mentioned, we are doing the Technology Innovation Fund, so which means that we are into tech startups. When you look at our portfolio of investment, I think over 40% or so are into agriculture, agribusiness, because of course that's a backbone of Ghana's economy. And so we are still for sure in that space. For instance, one of our portfolio companies, RioSap, which is an integrated agriculture value chain startup, which is into rice farming, is into cassava farming, poultry, and what an integrated, startup largely. I mean, for us, if you have a cassava farm that leverages on technology, for instance, to scale, grow and scale, it's as equal as having or supporting a fintech startup. And so whether in fintech or in technology or in agriculture, agribusiness or in manufacturing whatsoever, the fact that one leverages technology to expand, to grow and scale, I mean, we are all for that.
4: That's great. And while we talk about the opportunities, I think it's important to sort of highlight the kind of impact you have made in job creation over the years. Are you able to say how many jobs you've created?
5: Right. So since 2004, and with the funds we've invested in, we've created both direct and indirect about 30,000 jobs.
4: 30,000?
5: Yes. And impacted over 200,000 livelihoods. And so what that means is that you have dependents depending on those we've given jobs, through our portfolio companies. And so, yes, 30,000, and we are hoping to do more.
4: Yeah. Well, right now there's a lot of talk about the IMF program, where we are headed to. I mean, we are hoping for a final board approval in July. We are exiting from the extended credit facility, turning towards some sort of technical support. What does this signal? Do you think it signals improved investor confidence in the private sector?
5: Of course. Absolutely. The indicators are very positive. You have a burgeoning or a growing international reserve. You have a stable CD. You have which all translate into confidence in the economy. And what that means is that investors are looking for where their investment will be safe, where they have the comfort that, okay, when we put money in here, it means our investments are protected. And so with the good work done by His Excellency John Dramani Mahama and his finance minister, Dr. Kessel Atuforsen, we are in an era where our expectation is that investment flows, private capital flows. Mm-hmm. And what we have to do is to ensure that on our part, we put out the right architecture, the comfort that such investment would require, so that together we can help grow businesses in Ghana.
4: Well, interest rates, they remain quite high. The banks are a bit cautious when it comes to lending right at this point. So is venture capital becoming the, if you like, the best option for businesses at this point seeking for good financing?
5: Well, so venture capital plays a couple of roles in the SME financing landscape. Yeah, so interest rate is one of them. I think now the banks are doing typically between 25 to 30% annually. You have other non-banking sector institutions like, what's the name, the Susu guys, the microfinance companies also doing some even outrageously around 60% thereabout. Aside the interest rate, for the entrepreneur, for the founder, the business person, the struggles they go through in growing these businesses mean that they may not need a short-term capital intervention for their growth. That may not do them good. And so where venture capital comes in is that aside we giving you a favorable interest rate, we equally ensure that we give you a long-term space enough for the capital to breathe, be patient enough, and do the magic that it's supposed to do in helping your business grow. And so, yes, we have the traditional banks doing the short-term. Yes, so interest rates are down, which is good, but the short-term nature of these facilities from the bank clearly do not help or are not sufficient enough to help the businesses grow. And that is where venture capital, private equity investing comes in.
4: All right. Let's talk a bit more about the entrepreneurs who are the ones who are always seeking for funds to grow their businesses. We realize that many startups start and after a few years they collapse. What are young entrepreneurs getting wrong?

0: and other institutional investors to pull in more capital into the fund to support women. And so the opportunities are vast. I mean, we can always connect women entrepreneurs. Just yesterday, for instance, I had a call from a woman entrepreneur who is into, I think, spices or so. And I told her, okay, we don't do direct investment, we don't do direct support, but we could easily link them to Zinari. And it is because we have invested in Zinari. So the opportunities are vast. Same for, I mean, youth-led businesses as well. Even under the 24-hour economy SME fund, these are the opportunities are there for youth-led businesses, women-led businesses to, I mean, access capital to support their growth. Yeah.
1: How does the Venture Capital Trust Fund measure the success of businesses that you support? Has it got to do with job creation, profitability, their survival rate?
0: Right. So before even we come to the portfolio companies, one of the major indicators of success for us has to do with the leverage. Hmm. It's very crucial because, I mean, since our inception, we've received so far around 350 million Ghana cedis from the state, I mean, and of course through the World Bank as well. And because of our ability to attract private capital, we've been able to mobilize in excess 2 billion Ghana cedis to support SMEs. So what that means is that aside, of course, the money coming to us, we are able to generate more, given the model we have, the partnership we have with the private sector to raise private capital. And that means more financing for SMEs in Ghana is very crucial. So our model is able to provide more, given the little we are given to support SMEs in Ghana. Secondly, we measure job creation potential. As I've mentioned, we've done so far over 30,000 direct and indirect jobs, and of course leading to the improvement of over 20,000 livelihoods. We also measure through, of course, you can't be in business and not think about commerciality. I mean, so we measure your ability to make returns, to churn out profits. And it is on that basis that we've been able to exit profitably 15, of the portfolio companies that we've invested in. Again, we look at impact. The work we do, we are very much heavy on the UN sustainable goals as well. I just talked about Wangara Green Ventures and a few of the investments we've made, the funds we've invested in. ESG, ensuring that the operations of these businesses, even the fund, even at the fund of fund level, how they impact the environment, the social considerations, and of course governance is key. So all these are measurable, or deliverables that we look out for that together tell us whether we are being successful or not. Again, looking at the marginalized, you mentioned opportunity for women entrepreneurs. Like I mentioned, we've supported for the first time the creation of a gender lens fund to support women businesses in Ghana. And so we measure these things based on, we measure success based on these indicators. And of course, so far as you are funded by the state, what comes into the state is very crucial. And so by way of taxes, and like I mentioned, just one of the investments under the Ghana Economic Transformation Project with the World Bank, we invested in a fund, just 25 million Ghana cedis, and one portfolio company in that fund, just one company in that fund, has remitted in excess of 47 million cedis to the state by way of taxes. And so what goes in, or what comes to us, we are able to first of all multiply it through our model, more capital for businesses, and then it goes in there, jobs are created, sustainable businesses are created, livelihoods are impacted. I mean, the environmental considerations are high for us, ESG considerations very high for us. And so, and taxes are paid to the state. So the money comes back to the state, and of course it comes back to us as well.

0: Do you think that Ghanaian businesses can become globally competitive through local venture capital funding?
1: Yes, I mean, why not? I always have the belief that nothing is impossible, really. Nothing is impossible, but one must always be strategic about how you engage. I mean, businesses operate in different ways and forms. I mean, you have businesses, for instance, that have scale intercontinentally. So, like Flutterwave, for instance, which is a company originating from Nigeria, but of course has been funded by a Ghanaian fund before, I mean, through Sangu Dele's fund. You have businesses that would want to operate within the regional market. So, ESEP, one of our portfolio companies, we started from scratch, idea on paper. And today, ESEP is about launching its product on the market, has been duly certified by the Ghana Standards Authority already. And as we speak, ESEP has a pipeline already of demand from Côte d'Ivoire. And ESEP is hoping to operate within the regional, I mean, space, the West African regional space. And we have businesses that may want to begin operations here, but have their impact felt in other jurisdictions. And so it's a matter of strategy and how you go about this. Of course, Ghana's venture capital private equity ecosystem, the total AUM, for instance, cannot equate, it's smaller compared to, let's say, even a fund in Silicon Valley, for instance. So there's huge capital out there. And so when it comes to global competitiveness, it's also about how much is available to help these businesses scale. But when we begin from understanding that, okay, let us support businesses whose operations and impact, though operating here, could be felt along supply chains, value chains globally. One, we know, okay, we are doing something globally. Again, how do we support businesses with the opportunity we have and after to ensure that they now scale into the regional space, ECOWAS, continentally on the African continent? And ESEP, which is one of our portfolio companies, is doing just right. And that's a Ghanaian company, by the way, supported by Venture Capital Trust Fund. So the opportunities are vast. I mean, yes, we can compete globally, but strategically. And again, one of our portfolio companies, True Moringa, I mean, there's a young entrepreneur coming from the university who, I think as part of his class project work or so, got the idea that, okay, True Moringa could be planted, could actually be a business model, and even on a large scale. So as we speak, of course, we have Venture Capital Trust Fund's investment in that through one of our funds, and he's doing over 500 acres up north near Longoro. I visited the farm some months back, and there is always this memory that I have of me from True Moringa Farms. The smiles on the faces of these women from the New Longoro community, and their conduct, the way they feel a sense of ownership, is like a community. I mean, you need to visit True Moringa Farms in New Longoro. And this farm plants the, I think now they are doing almost 2 million trees of moringa. I mean, and they process it into dry powder and they export into the US, EU markets, and what have you. And there's $1 million, I mean, business. And this is right here in Ghana. I mean, the guy has been featured on BBC and other international networks. And you have VCTF's, I mean, support in this venture and creating huge job opportunities up there in New Longoro. And so this, for instance, an example of a company in Ghana operating, but its impact, export potential, huge, and of course, raking in Forex into Ghana's economy.
0: That's a great success story you just shared. What would you say is the biggest hurdle right now for the Venture Capital Trust Fund?
1: Great. So the Venture Capital Trust Fund's life has been in phases. We've had two major phases. The first is what I call the model testing phase, which is, of course, when the whole idea of venture capital, private equity investment came to be through the enactment of Act 680. Of course, till date, many even wonder what venture capital investing is or what venture capital really is. I mean, so over the years, since 2004, we've tested the model. VCTF has led, given the resources we've gotten from the state, in building a thriving ecosystem today. And anytime you participate in any of our conferences, a national conference, be it organized by GVC or Impact Invest in Ghana, you see the lived experiences of these actors in the private equity ecosystem. And this has been made possible by the existence of Venture Capital Trust Fund. So the phase of model testing is over. And then we had the World Bank coming in 2022 under the Ghana Economic Transformation Project to support the second phase, which is now Venture Capital Trust Fund, understanding the model, making the mistakes in the past, and now with World Bank giving you that stamp of confidence that indeed this model works. Indeed, this model has been tested. Indeed, this model is the way to creating sustainable businesses in Ghana. This model is the way to multiplying a cent, multiplying a CD that is invested in them. More money, more capital for businesses. And so the World Bank was like, come on, we have to really now move into the second gear, which we did under the Ghana Economic Transformation Project. We are at the third phase, of course. So we've invested the funds that we got under the Ghana Economic Transformation Project through the World Bank. And you know, our investment horizon, the traditional VCP investment is for a 10-year period. Some even say 10 years plus one plus one, cumulatively 12 years. And that is actually why we call it patient capital, because businesses will require time to go through the struggles. And for which reason, the short-term instrument or facility you get from a traditional bank may not do the magic, because it's like a child learning to grow. You crawl, you fall, you crawl, you fall. But you need a type of capital that will be patient enough to help you grow through the journey. And so we've invested the funds. Now we are doing some even within 3 years, we expect returns. Some 5 years, we expect returns. Not really done the 10-year, the full 10-year plus, but at the fund level, we do even 7 years thereabout where we expect returns to come to us. So the investment has been done. So now we are waiting for the returns to begin kicking in. But when you are done with the investment, it means you are in a dry powder stage. You still need capital to invest. But of course, at this stage is also an era for us to say, okay, we've tested the model. World Bank has come in also to provide support to scale. Now is the next phase of Venture Capital Trust Fund, where we think deep into the future, where we now come to say that, okay, Venture Capital Trust Fund or venture capital and private equity investing should actually be the engine supporting businesses in Ghana and not the alternative. And so that is the phase in which we are now. Of course, you need a lot of things to happen. We are having conversations, for instance, relative to the amendment of our act, because our act was passed in 2004, two decades ago. Developments may have happened, trends may have happened, and so there is a need to, in fact, we just talked about bringing on board the pensions into this ecosystem. By the way, the pensions industry is doing well, because one of the new fund of funds, the private fund of funds, had a lot of pension guys in there, firms in there. So they are doing well, but we want them to scale relative to their investment in the ecosystem. And when you look at, for instance, our act, the board of Venture Capital Trust Fund is a representative board. So you have representation from Ghana Securities Association, the president of the association is on it. You have representation from the Ghana Bankers Association. You have representation from the Ghana Insurance Association. Mm-hmm. You have representation from private sector. You have Ministry of Finance. Yeah, so it's a well, representative board, well structured. And it is also to ensure that you get all these expertise coming on board to help this model, become a success.
0: What's your vision for the Venture Capital Trust Fund? What would you hope to have accomplished while you're here?
1: Right, so the next phase of the Venture Capital Trust Fund is, first of all, to align our operations with the programs of the government of Ghana. Mm. And so we've talked about supporting businesses that would want to operate around the clock 24/7 through the establishment of the 24-Hour Economy SME Fund, which we are doing in partnership with the 24-Hour Economy Authority. We are also almost done with signing an MOU with NAIP to establish the Ejimera Fund to support businesses that are bankable, businesses that would be investment ready, businesses with promise from the Ejimera support program. So those that are being supported now, when they approach us and realize that they are ready for us to take them to the next level, the Ejimera Fund we are establishing clearly will come in handy to support them scale. Yes, but of course we can't do all these without ensuring that the organization, and more particularly our enabling law, is amended. It is 2 decades old. There is a need to bring in some fresh air, some new thinking, new perspectives into our law. One of the areas, for instance, we've looked at is matters on sustainability. Not quite heavy in our act. Again, when you look at even the representation of the members on the board, Now we are talking about tapping into the opportunity in the pensions industry. Of course, we want to see how best we even give the pension industry a seat on the Venture Capital Trust Fund's board. So there's a whole conversation about organizational excellence that we'd want to achieve, an efficient organization that is seeking to help invest in businesses for them to grow. The next wave again for me means that we want to, in 3-4 years' time, turn back and say, okay, we've invested in businesses or in projects that significantly impact on Ghana's economy, leads to, of course, import substitution. And so for most of the agriculture, agribusiness projects or businesses that we support, we look at their relevance again to import substitution. And so it is one major indicators, one major expectations, one major goals that we have as far as the next 3 years of Venture Capital Trust Fund is concerned. Of course, we are playing a very supportive role with GVCA, the association, to raise more domestic capital. Mm. We believe that capital is around, capital is ideal. We have to, of course, first of all, prepare ourselves to be ready to receive that capital. We have to also prepare ourselves to provide comfort for the capital to come in, particularly through the pensions space. And so we are engaged in these conversations to build an architecture that is ready to receive such capital, while also at the same time growing a pipeline of businesses through these partnerships that I've mentioned that are ready for the next growth, next scale of entrepreneurs in Ghana.
0: Well, finally, what's your message for young entrepreneurs and SMEs that are still having challenges accessing finance?
1: Good to our entrepreneurs and founders out there. There is capacity for you. Capital is available. Of course, we are working hard to unlock more capital to support your growth, your scale, your business. Our expectation of you is very simple. Put in some effort. Come with the evidence. At least let us know you've tried building a business. You've tried ensuring that you have your cash flow mechanisms in place. You've tried ensuring that you have a proper financial reporting system. You've tried at building an operational system. You've tried at ensuring that you have, if not even a robust governance architecture, you have a governance framework that is clearly insulated against your personal whims, your personal needs that may sometimes frustrate the growth of your business. When we see these indicators, capital is happy, capital is willing, capital is ready to accommodate you. So we build a business that we'll all be happy about. We'll build a business that our brothers and sisters can have jobs to do. And of course, you can have money in your pocket. Thank you.
0: Great conversation. Thank you so much for your time.
1: Thank you very much, Daryl.
0: And thank you so much for watching this special edition of The Marketplace with the Chief Executive of the Venture Capital Trust Fund, Michael Abbe. My name is Daryl Kwao. Catch you next time. Hello, welcome to a special edition of The Marketplace with me, Daryl Kwao. Access to capital remains one of the major challenges facing SMEs in the country at this moment. And as SMEs look to grow, they're looking for sustainable opportunities to grow. We are asking, what is the state of SME financing in Ghana? And how can these SMEs be helped? Joined this afternoon by Michael Abbe, who is the Chief Executive of the Venture Capital Trust Fund, to discuss this and how the VCTF is shaping the future of entrepreneurship here in Ghana. Great to have you on The Marketplace.
1: Thank you very much, Daryl.
0: All right.
1: So my pleasure to have you in our office, the Venture Capital Trust Fund.
0: It's great to be here. Mm. Thank you for the warm reception. Okay, so let's begin with the current state of SME financing in Ghana. What would you say is the current state?
1: Well, I think it is important we begin from the basics, which is, first of all, the landscape of SME in Ghana. Now, when you go to the Registrar General's Department, I believe, and this is data from the Ghana Statistical Service, out of the registered businesses we have in Ghana, about 90% or thereabout are SMEs, first of all. So what that means is that Ghana's business landscape has over 90% being SMEs, small mm-hmm. and micro businesses or medium businesses. These SMEs equally also contribute about 70% or thereabout to Ghana's GDP. So what that means is that our domestic production as a country, the SMEs contribute over 70% of the total GDP of Ghana. And then when you come to the very critical issue of employment, these same SMEs provide over 80% of Ghana's employment supply, of course, to the labor market. Mm. So clearly one would have no doubt whatsoever to come to terms that SMEs play a very crucial role in Ghana's economic journey, in improving livelihoods of Ghanaians, and of course, in realizing a better society. SMEs clearly need intentional support for them to grow. And when you look at the SME financing landscape in Ghana, you know, there are different types of financing that, of course, come to businesses to help their growth. Venture capital, private equity is just one of them, but perhaps the most critical, and I'll get to that point and expatiate on that. Now, so you have, for instance, grants coming in or subsidies to support SMEs, maybe through technical support. Mm-hmm. You have also credits coming in maybe from the traditional banks or even from venture capital trust fund, be it credit or equity to these businesses. And you have, of course, other technical assistance products that do come to support their growth, to help them scale and, of course, be profitable so they can churn out the returns that investors want or the impact that we'd want to see in society. So generally, Ghana's SME financing landscape has a number of products that come to support the SME growth. And where I sit at the Venture Capital Trust Fund, we of course come in with what we call the equity financing mm-hmm. or the quasi-equity financing for SMEs in Ghana. The Venture Capital Trust Fund was established in 2004 through an Act of Parliament, Act 680, with fundamentally two mandates. The first is to provide financial resources to these SMEs. But we don't do direct support to SMEs. We do through what we call venture capital finance companies. And these venture capital finance companies or firms must be licensed by SEC. Mm-hmm. So SEC must satisfy itself that these venture capital finance companies are ready, have the requisite skill in order to journey and help grow these businesses so they can come to a point where they can churn out the returns we need as a country.
0: Right. Yeah, I was just going to pick on a point. You talk about the contributions that SMEs make to the economy, and you talk about the many opportunities there are for financing. So why is it still a challenge for many young entrepreneurs?
1: Well, so it's a matter of two sides of the coin. Mm-hmm. Now, so you have capital, and the capital is waiting to ensure that, okay, you are ready enough to embrace or accept the capital. So you may have money available, but the money is also looking at some indicators that it would want to see in you, in your business, so I can come freely to embrace you, have a handshake with you, then we do business. And so there is also the demand side on the founder, on the entrepreneur, to ensure that, for instance, when you're coming up with a business idea, it must not be in a rush. And there are certain fundamental indicators that you must meet. The capital is there waiting on you. Of course, we'll come to the capital side, why, for instance, Venture Capital Trust Fund comes in, because you look at, for instance, our traditional means of support, and one would realize that they may not be indeed sufficient to help these businesses grow to the point where they can be profitable and give us the returns that we need. But as a business person, one must know that founding a business and managing same goes beyond mere passion. There is hard work that must be put into business growth. And one of the fundamental things has to do with having, for instance, your governance structure as a business right. Most of the time, and the experience we've gathered from our investments thus far, is that you have situations where founders are unable to disconnect personal connections, personal experiences, personal demands and needs from business demands, business needs, or more specifically, personal financing from business financing. So you end up beginning, for instance, a business, and the capital for the business may end up in addressing or attending to a personal need, and then you come tomorrow, I need capital. The capital is given to you, and yet you go in again, maybe funeral, family member is dead, or your child's education, school fees, whatsoever, and the capital for the business rather goes into personal needs. So there is also that relationship of ensuring that if the capital is meant for business, it must be used for business. Now, when you get the capital, how, for instance, you organize your financial statement, very key. Because if capital wants to come to you, the capital wants to be satisfied that indeed, when I come to you, you are able to manage me properly. Because I want to come to you easily, eagerly, so we help grow the business. And so when I come to you and your systems are not accommodating enough to help us grow, I may come to you and you may misuse me, abuse me, and for that matter, the business may not grow. And then you end up in a cyclical nature of always coming or crying out loud that the money is not coming. But the small that you even get, how do you manage it, for instance, through your financial reporting, your operational system. So there are quite a number of expectations on businesses as well. But I always say that these expectations or demands on the founder, on the businessman, could also be cured by the state. And that is why we have, for instance, an institution like the Venture Capital Trust Fund. So we don't only provide financial resources, but we come in also to ensure that the technical assistance aspect, which will be an enabler for your growth as a business, is also provided for. And so businesses must be, and that is where, I remember at last year's Ghana Venture Capital Association conference, one founder expressed a very profound statement that to her, her business is her dream. And clearly, I saw the emotional connection to her business. And that would also indicate that such a person may not open up for partnership, may not open up for, so for instance, if you want your business to scale and grow, the investor may want to be a part of the business to grow with you. Mm-hmm. And that is where the equity arrangements come in. You offer us a seat at the table, so you open up, which I think helps a business that may be stagnant, that may not grow, may be small, and your returns may not be big, than when you open up, professionals come in, you run the business professionally, you have a huge business, you have a share in the business, which is churning out returns for you every year. Mm-hmm. And so there is always the need for founders and entrepreneurs to also appreciate that when capital is coming, capital would want to work, capital would want to assist you, capital is interested in ensuring that we grow the business, but would want to also be part of the business. And that is where most often we've realized that it's been a major issue for founders and entrepreneurs in Ghana largely.
0: Earlier, you were talking about the mandate of the Venture Capital Trust Fund. And so let's talk about how you're positioning yourself to support Ghana's economic recovery and job creation for that matter.
1: Right. So since 2004 that we came to being, we've funded over or around 14 funds. I mentioned to you that we invest in funds and the funds in turn support businesses. So what that simply means is that we are shareholders in funds. So a fund manager would say, okay, I want to establish a 50 million cedis or a 200 million cedis fund to support businesses. Sometimes the fund manager may say, okay, I want to support businesses in specific sectors, or I want to support businesses in just any sector or priority sectors of the Ghanaian economy. So they come to us. And most often, since our establishment, we've been the anchor investors. What that means is that we are always the first to invest. And what that happens is that it helps the fund manager to now go out there to meet other DFIs, other institutional investors. Oh, come on, VCTF has come on board. Mm-hmm. It means that they see the promise in this fund. They realize that this fund can deliver the deliverables, the returns I would want to see. And so that helps our fund managers to go out there and raise funds. And so we've supported about 14 funds since our establishment. These funds have also in turn invested in around 87 companies. Mm-hmm. These companies span across various sectors: agriculture, agribusiness, manufacturing, healthcare, education, fintech, etc. These businesses, you know, when you invest, your expectation is that you exit from the investment at a point and get your returns. And so far, we've done profitable exits of 15 companies, businesses that we've invested in since our establishment. One good thing about the Venture Capital Trust Funds model is our ability to mobilize private capital. So what that means is that when the state, or as a taxpayer, when your one CD is given to Venture Capital Trust Fund and we sink the one CD into a fund, the fund manager and our practice has shown that it's able to attract almost six CDs more from the private sector. And what that means is that more capital is attracted to invest in Ghanaian businesses. Right. So where the state says, okay, instead of throwing out subsidies or throwing out grants, let me look at Venture Capital Trust Fund, give them 100 million cedis for investment. What that means is that for sure, for our leveraging ratio, we are able to mobilize more capital, which is a major contribution to Ghana's SME financing architecture, because the money from the state is not going directly to the businesses. It goes to the private sector. They recycle the money, they mobilize more, and then invest in businesses. As we speak, we have for instance, current or ongoing investment under what we call the Ghana Economic Transformation Project, which project was funded by the World Bank in partnership with the Ministry of Finance. And there is one interesting story of one of the portfolio companies relative to taxes that have been paid to the state. So because we invest in funds, one of the funds we invested in, and we invested only 25 million cedis thereabout in that fund as anchor investors. One, and that fund has invested in a number of portfolio companies. One of the portfolio companies has paid in excess of about 47 million cedis in taxes to the state. So what that means is that the one cedi that the state gives us, we are able to first of all mobilize private capital, more money for investment, and then these businesses, aside of course creating jobs, aside of course improving livelihoods, they are able to also pay taxes. Money comes back to the state. So this has been our model since 2004 until 2022 thereabout. Venture Capital Trust Fund was more or less testing the model, because this of course was a new thing introduced in 2004 as to how we leverage on the Venture Capital Trust Fund model to support SMEs in Ghana. And we've realized that the model actually works. One of the mandates given to us by our act is to develop the ecosystem. And that mandate has enabled us to today produce the Ghana Venture Capital Association, which is more or less the mouthpiece of the industry and actively pursuing very interesting interventions for the ecosystem. Mm-hmm. One of the major interventions they are working on in partnership with us and Ministry of Finance, for instance, is the hopeful passage of the Limited Partnership Act, which would mean that for every investment any investor puts into any of the funds in Ghana, your liability is limited to the amount you've invested in that fund. Mm. And we also have, for instance, Impact Invest in Ghana, which is also another association we birthed for the ecosystem, which is very particular about the investments we make, not only Venture Capital Trust Fund, but of course the funds we invest in and other funds in Ghana, the impact of such investments, be it the social, the environmental, and the governance impact. And so talking about the ecosystem broadly, VCTF since 2004 has played, indeed, we even have now the first private fund of funds, Che Gaba. The CEO for Che Gaba is a former general manager from Venture Capital Trust Fund. And so you could see that relative to our ecosystem building initiative, Venture Capital Trust Fund has indeed come to a stage where we can say that the model indeed works. Mm-hmm. We are at a point where we are ready for the next phase of venture capital private equity investing in Ghana. And for us, the since 2022, then we had the World Bank coming in under the Ghana Economic Transformation Project, which I earlier on mentioned. And the investments are ongoing, very profitable, very promising investment by the funds we've invested in. And so where we are now currently is the next chapter, which is coming back to the issue of how we're contributing to the economy of Ghana.
0: Yeah.
1: So we have, for instance, signed a memorandum of understanding with the 24-hour economy authority, which seeks to establish or create the 24-hour SME equity fund to support businesses that are ready to work 24/7 around the clock. And what that means is that, of course, these businesses would need capital. And Venture Capital Trust Fund is going to be at the doorstep to ensure that equity financing that is necessary, is patient, that is long-term to help these businesses grow would be available for the businesses. We are in talks with the 24-hour economy, engaging the pensions industry particularly, because, of course, the pensions industry has a huge, I think over 80, almost 100 billion, I mean, Ghana cedis AUM. And what that means is that there is huge capital opportunity for the workers' money to be used to create sustainable jobs, sustainable employment, sustainable businesses for the workers. And so this is the conversation we are having with the 24-hour economies authority now. We are also in talks with NAIP, There's a national national entrepreneurship and innovation program. You know, government of Ghana promised the Edumera program, which seeks to create, nurture 10,000 startups every year. And so the conversation with NEP, and we hope to sign the MOU very soon, is for Venture Capital Trust Fund to also establish the Edumera Fund, which would be more of like a scale-up fund. Because as we speak, NEP is, through the vision of His Excellency John Dramani Mahama, giving grants to businesses. Already they started the disbursement a couple of months ago. And so these businesses that would receive support from NEP, from the Edumera program, those that would have promise, those mm-hmm. that we think are bankable, those that may be investment ready, would then be transitioned onto the Venture Capital Trust Fund's Edumera Fund so that we help them to scale and grow. And again, we are in talks with the Ministry of Communications. We have the Ghana Digital Acceleration Project, which seeks to, together with the IFC, International Finance Corporation, establish the Technology Innovation Fund. And this fund also would be dedicated to supporting tech startups, particularly in agri-tech and climate smart, interventions and what have you. Yeah, so these are, of course, funds that we are establishing now, and we are in talks with the partners that be to support Ghana's economy.
0: It looks like there are many opportunities for SMEs and startups. Are there particular sectors you are sort of leaning to or focusing on in 2026?
1: So in 2026, like I mentioned, we are doing the Technology Innovation Fund, so which means that we are into tech startups. When you look at our portfolio of investment, I think over 40% or so are into agriculture, agribusiness, because of course that's a backbone of Ghana's economy. And so we are still for sure in that space. For instance, one of our portfolio companies, RioSap, which is an integrated agriculture value chain startup, which is into rice farming, is into cassava farming, poultry, and what an integrated, startup largely. I mean, for us, if you have a cassava farm that leverages on technology, for instance, to scale, grow and scale, it's as equal as having or supporting a fintech startup. And so whether in fintech or in technology or in agriculture, agribusiness or in manufacturing whatsoever, the fact that one leverages technology to expand, to grow and scale, I mean, we are all for that.
0: That's great. And while we talk about the opportunities, I think it's important to sort of highlight the kind of impact you have made in job creation over the years. Are you able to say how many jobs you've created?
1: Right. So since 2004, and with the funds we've invested in, we've created both direct and indirect about 30,000 jobs.
0: 30,000?
1: Yes. And impacted over 200,000 livelihoods. And so what that means is that you have dependents depending on those we've given jobs, through our portfolio companies. And so, yes, 30,000, and we are hoping to do more.
0: Yeah. Well, right now there's a lot of talk about the IMF program, where we are headed to. I mean, we are hoping for a final board approval in July. We are exiting from the extended credit facility, turning towards some sort of technical support. What does this signal? Do you think it signals improved investor confidence in the private sector?
1: Of course. Absolutely. The indicators are very positive. You have a burgeoning or a growing international reserve. You have a stable CD. You have which all translate into confidence in the economy. And what that means is that investors are looking for where their investment will be safe, where they have the comfort that, okay, when we put money in here, it means our investments are protected. And so with the good work done by His Excellency John Dramani Mahama and his finance minister, Dr. Kessel Atuforsen, we are in an era where our expectation is that investment flows, private capital flows. Mm-hmm. And what we have to do is to ensure that on our part, we put out the right architecture, the comfort that such investment would require so that together we can help grow businesses in Ghana?
0: Well, interest rates, they remain quite high. The banks are a bit cautious when it comes to lending right at this point. So is venture capital becoming the, if you like, the best option for businesses at this point seeking for growth financing?
1: Well, so venture capital plays a couple of roles in the SME financing